0: heresy. We circle the wagons and bring in our best marksmen to eliminate the approaching threat. Mercilessly, we think righteously, we mow them down in the name of the Lord, thinking we do God service. Of course, rather than seeing this as a mistake, we see it as a great blessing instead. We think we have gained much, when in fact it is horrific losses we've incurred. While there is safety to a degree in such a militant entrenchment, and certainly, let's understand, we must stand on clear biblical truth and teach our youth the same, there is a great danger in intractability on matters of the non-biblical. The biblical requires obedience. The unbiblical calls for opposition, but the non-biblical demands openness. Distinguishing between the three is a great challenge, however, in part because it's easier to relegate any rejected teachings to the fiery denunciation of the unbiblical than it is to consider the possibility that the saccharine dainties we have ingested may in fact be of lesser value than the broccoli and spinach we have so cavalierly discarded. Rather than considering the value of the testimonies of more fruitful brethren, we condescend to them as ignorant and patronize them as immature. Rather than considering biblical passages which challenge the status quo, we dispensationalize them as meant for any age but our own and any people but us. Rather than giving ear to proponents of a deeper walk with God, we throw out the baby of fresh truth with the bathwater of extremist beliefs. Rather than a prayerful consideration of their godliness, we attack their motives, their character, their hermeneutics, or their system of theology. The deeper life, as a term, has itself fallen into disrepute by misrepresentation of influential leaders. For example, I recall hearing a nationally known pastor one time rail against worship and the deeper life as contrary to the higher goal of the measurably productive life, which after all is superior. He alluded to a group of soldiers gathered around a gun to admire its beauty, study its design, and memorize its nomenclature instead of picking it up and taking it into battle. "Let's gather around the gun," he mocked. "Let's worship the gun. Let's study the gun." "No," he screamed. "We need to use the gun. That's what it's made for." Well, of course, overlooked by such logic are other attributes of the Bible. While it's true that it is a weapon, it's called a sword, it is also referred to as bread and light, both of which are needed before going into battle. Of course, extremism can be found on either side of the argument. One can go to extremes in worship or go to extremes in work. And extremism is a label which is hard to shake. The soul-winning extremist who argues that winning souls is the sole purpose of our existence rails against the Keswick teaching on worship. The Keswick may criticize the soul winner because he believes his way is best, though in my experience it seems that the criticism seems to originate with the soul winner more than the Keswick, perhaps because the Keswick views worship as a means to soul winning while the soul winner views worship as a distraction and hindrance to his goal of winning souls. Is it axiomatic that because one viewpoint contains truth, the other must be untrue? Are we so insecure that the first hint of fresh truth must be targeted for destruction? Is there no new truth for us to learn? If not, why is the reader of Scripture admonished to grow in the knowledge of Jesus Christ? Is not this directed to the believing reader? And is it not a directive for each and every time he reads? And does that not assume that there is a perpetual, never-ending need for each of us to learn more? What is gained by setting up a straw man of unbiblical teaching? What is the benefit of a wall builder's ignorance? After all, cannot the walls built to keep out error also keep out truth? In our fortress mentality, have we lost the vision of being victorious over the enemy? How can we storm the gates of hell when we are preoccupied with defending our own gates? Have our attempts to preserve present truth prevented us from seeking new, fresh, and higher truths heretofore undiscovered and enjoy? The witness of history, the great revivalist of the past, and of Christ himself is that normal Christianity is anything other than the flaccid, joyless, struggling, gasping wisp of a body which passes for a healthy one simply because it is not dead. Consider the shocking words of Christ that we read in the beginning of this broadcast. Can any believer read them and not wonder what it means? Jesus said, "The works that I do shall ye do also." It's arguable that a work that he did was to raise the dead. In fact, this is something he did more than once. Peter did the same with dead Dorcas and Paul with dead Eutychus. But then Jesus raises the bar when he continues, "And greater works than these shall he do." Now, when one considers the evangelism of the disciples, it was characterized by the word many, by the word multitudes coming to Christ or believing, compared to Christ's less impressive record that the Bible says his own received him not. Jesus healed directly while the disciples healed by proxy. Peter's shadow or Paul's handkerchief brought healing. And there is no record of Christ striking a person with death or inflicting disease, yet Peter declared Ananias and Sapphira dead before the fact, and Paul wrought blindness upon Elymas, all of which resulted in people turning to Christ. I know of missionaries personally who have walked on fire, walked on water. I have read about those who have defied bullets which fell to the ground at their feet. I know of a missionary who prayed down lightning, literally, upon a false god. I know of a missionary who spoke in an unknown language to preach the gospel to a remote tribe in their own tongue. And even I know historically of people who have raised the dead. Of course, to the theologically cultivated ear, such reports may raise skepticism. But why? Why does it raise skepticism? Because we are taught that miracles are not for this age, that signs and wonders were limited to confirming the uncompleted word, and that tongues were eliminated when the canonization of scriptures was completed. But does the Bible teach that miracles for today are unbiblical? Does the Bible clearly state that miracles cannot cross the great divide of a dispensational boundary? Were signs and wonders as a means of confirming the word limited to the apostolic age? And are we guilty of denying our birthright simply because we have assumed that miracles are unbiblical? How are we to understand these words of our Savior? May God open our eyes to more truth, my friends, and may he protect us from a fossilized academic approach which insists on relegating the miraculous to the dustbins of fruitless Christianity and who persist in dumbing down the faith to the level of a mere academic exercise. I close with the words of the highly revered E.M. Bounds on this text. And here's what he said. "That which has been done in spiritual matters can be done again and be better done." This was Christ's view. Christ said, "Verily, verily, I say unto you, he that believeth on me, the works that I do shall he do also, and greater works than these shall he do because I go unto my Father." Now, Bounds goes on to say, "The past has not been exhausted. The possibilities nor the demands for doing great things for God have not been exhausted." He says that the church that is dependent on its past history for its miracles of power and grace is a fallen church. And so, my friends, when Jesus said, "Verily, verily, I say unto you, he that believeth on me, the works that I do shall he do also, and greater works than these shall he do because I go unto my Father," I believe he was giving us a legacy, a heritage, even a mandate to expect God to do greater things in our lives than we've ever experienced. The Bible says, "Call unto me, and I will show thee great and mighty things that thou knowest not." My friend, as you're listening to me today, are you satisfied with your spiritual walk? Are you frustrated in a lack of joy, in a lack of fruitfulness, in the presence of sin, in the overbearing specter of constant depression? Do you long for something better? Do you hunger for something richer? Is it possible that we are missing something greater because we have not believed and not taken the words of Christ to heart? He that believeth on me, the works that I do shall he do also, and greater works than these shall he do. My friend, I believe that most Christians live such a subnormal existence that they have to look up to see normal Christians, but those normal Christians seem abnormal. I am tired of a normal or a norm that has been established by the unfruitful and the frustrated. Isn't it time that we realize that normal Christianity is, in fact, an abnormal way of living with answers to prayer and great and mighty things that we know not? Isn't it time that we believe the words of Christ, who said, "He that believeth on me, the works that I do, shall he do also, and greater works than these shall he do"? This is my prayer for you, that you would acquire such a holy dissatisfaction with your status quo that you would hunger for those great and mighty things that we know not. Well, this is Jim Benny. Thank you for listening today to the Heart and Home Hour. And until we meet again, may God bless you real good.
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Thank you.

Greetings, friends. If you have a few seconds, less than 5 minutes, join me right now as we look into a Bible passage that may encourage you, challenge you, and prepare you for today's spiritual battle. Learn something new, let God speak, and then, by the grace of God, press on. Acts chapter 4, verse 13. Now, when they saw the boldness of Peter and John and perceived that they were unlearned and ignorant men, they marveled. They took knowledge of them that he had been with Jesus. This is the first time the apostles faced opponents while armed with new divine power. God had begun using them to work miracles. Now, the enemy noticed that they were uneducated, ignorant men, common folks, not professionals. The word for ignorant is idiotes, from which we get the English word idiot. Under the influence of the Holy Spirit, the apostles spoke with boldness, fluency, and freedom, with no fear of their dangerous enemies. Oh, praise the Lord today for the power of Pentecost. It's obvious that these men had been with Jesus, the text says. Read the mind of the enemies. They're probably thinking, we thought we'd gotten rid of him, but now he has reappeared in these men. And all that troubled us in the Nazarene himself is now seen in his disciples. My friend, this is the testimony that you should covet. Pray that the enemies of Jesus will speak the same of you. Desire, covet the blessed effect of spending time with the Lord Jesus. Then you will have the Holy Spirit's enablement to speak with boldness. Study truth. Learn the truth. Be continually filled with the Spirit, and he will give you the words that you need whenever his name is at stake. You see, the natural man, the earthly man, will not understand supernatural, heavenly truths. They'll think you are an idiot. 1 Corinthians 2:14 says, the natural man receiveth not the things of the Spirit of God. They are foolishness unto him. Neither can he know them for what? They're spiritually discerned. So that means your unsaved neighbors may avoid you, silently call you an idiot. Your co-workers may despise your testimony of honesty and consider your work ethic idiotic. Your unsaved relatives may view your lifestyle as idiotic. Be prepared, my friend. Be honored to suffer persecution for spending time with Jesus. 2 Timothy 3:12 says, we're blessed when we face persecution. So, what should you do? Pretty simple. Spend time alone with God. Read his word. Talk with him in prayer. Rejoice when the world calls you an idiot, because it's apparent you are different because you have been with Jesus. Thanks, my friend, for listening. Check out our website, ipresson.com, where you will find resources to help you grow in Christ and information about Press On Ministries and our efforts to share the truth around the world that Jesus saves. You will also find my book, Draw Swords. This contains this devotion you just heard, plus 364 other daily devotions that will hopefully give you the wisdom and strength and encouragement to press on one day at a time.

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1: Your Faith Music Radio weather forecast for Evansville and the surrounding tri-state area for tonight. Cloudy with showers and thunderstorms. More likely in the evening. Some of those storms could be a little strong with a low of 65. Tomorrow, Wednesday, we'll start the day off with some lingering showers. Otherwise, cloudy with a high of 67. Cloudy tomorrow night, low 59. Cloudy skies, a slight chance of a shower. Continue into Thursday with a high of 70 degrees. Again, for tonight, showers and thunderstorms mainly in the evening. Some could be strong with a low near 65.

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1: Your Faith Music Radio weather forecast for Evansville and the surrounding tri-state area for tonight. Cloudy with showers and thunderstorms. More likely in the evening. Some of those storms could be a little strong with a low of 65. Tomorrow, Wednesday, we'll start the day off with some lingering showers. Otherwise, cloudy with a high of 67. Cloudy tomorrow night, low 59. Cloudy skies, a slight chance of a shower. Continue into Thursday with a high of 70 degrees. Again, for tonight, showers and thunderstorms mainly in the evening. Some could be strong with a low near 65.

1 Samuel chapter 1, verses 10 and 11. And she was in bitterness of soul and prayed unto the Lord and wept sore. And she vowed a vow and said, O Lord God of hosts, if thou wilt look on the affliction of thine handmaid and remember me and not forget thine handmaid, but wilt give unto thine handmaid a man-child, then I will give him unto the Lord all the days of his life. Hannah's prayer here was totally selfish. 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She was bitter, and she wanted a child to erase her shame and affliction, and yet she was heard. What a God! 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Your Heavenly Father wants to bless His kids. 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
1: Your Faith Music Radio weather forecast for Evansville and the surrounding tri-state area for tonight. Cloudy with showers and thunderstorms. More likely in the evening. Some of those storms could be a little strong with a low of 65. Tomorrow, Wednesday, we'll start the day off with some lingering showers. Otherwise, cloudy with a high of 67. Cloudy tomorrow night, low 59. Cloudy skies, a slight chance of a shower. Continue into Thursday with a high of 70 degrees. Again, for tonight, showers and thunderstorms mainly in the evening. Some could be strong with a low near 65.

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1: Your Faith Music Radio weather forecast for Evansville and the surrounding tri-state area for tonight. Cloudy with showers and thunderstorms. More likely in the evening. Some of those storms could be a little strong with a low of 65. Tomorrow, Wednesday, we'll start the day off with some lingering showers. Otherwise, cloudy with a high of 67. Cloudy tomorrow night, low 59. Cloudy skies, a slight chance of a shower. Continue into Thursday with a high of 70 degrees. Again, for tonight, showers and thunderstorms mainly in the evening. Some could be strong with a low near 65.

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1: Many times we've heard this verse, especially when a mother has tried for a long time to have a baby. 1 Samuel 1:27, "For this child I prayed." You know, Hannah's story reminds us that praying is powerful. A praying mother not only prays to get that child, but she entrusts her child and her concerns to God. They have to be put into His hands. And especially when God gives us children, that is an awesome and weighty responsibility. And we too have to give them back to God because they're His children and He loves them even more than a mom does. Do I pray consistently, or do I only pray when things are desperate? Is prayer our steering wheel or our spare tire? You know, our encouragement is God hears every sincere prayer. We need to say, "Lord, make me faithful in prayer and in trusting your answers. I'm a mother and I have children, and I need your help every day so that I can lead and guide them and show them the face of God, that they too will put their trust in you each day and learn to pray as well."
0: Mrs. Vicki Mutchler is the wife of Pastor Mike Mutchler of Grandview Baptist Church in Beaver Creek, Oregon, where they've ministered together for over 30 years. 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
1: American Family News, I'm Robert Thornton. Texas Attorney General Ken Paxton was endorsed by President Donald Trump today for the U.S. Senate. Paxton will face incumbent Texas Senator John Cornyn in a primary runoff next week. Paxton made these comments today on Fox.
2: So there's nothing like getting endorsed by President Trump. I think he's the most significant endorsement in at least my lifetime. If you get his endorsement, it's better than it's the gold standard. And so, you know, people have a lot of respect for that, especially in the Republican primary.
1: He talked about his argument for Texans against would-be opponent Democrat James Tallarico if he wins against Cornyn in the primary runoff.
2: His messages don't fit with Texas. They fit with California. I think he would be probably a good nominee for U.S. Senate in California, maybe Illinois, maybe Massachusetts. But when we highlight some of the things he said, I mean, even thinking

0: said about transgender. What does he think in his spare time? He thinks about transgender kids. It's a very strange answer.
1: Attorneys for the man accused of killing Charlie Kirk want evidence in the case sealed from the public ahead of his murder trial. Here's Fox's Jeff Manasso.
2: Tyler Robinson and his defense team back in Utah County Court asking a judge to close portions of a key evidence hearing set for July, with concerns over evidence and exhibits being made public.
3: And how they are kept in the record, if they are kept in the record.
2: The prosecution saying it agrees that exhibits should be protected.
4: Having the media access those and try the case in the public, if you will, I don't think it serves the administration of justice.
2: No decision yet. The hearing after the judge previously okayed cameras in the accused assassin's murder trial. Tyler Robinson is due back in court June 1st. Jeff Manasso, Fox News.
1: The World Health Organization has raised concerns about the spread of a rare strain of Ebola in the Congo. The outbreak has been declared a public health emergency, and the Democratic Republic of Congo has called for an international response. Health officials have reported more than 500 cases and 131 suspected deaths. The virus has reached urban areas, increasing concern among residents and WHO officials. Some of you may need to keep an umbrella close by the next several days, as the National Weather Service data shows the potential for flash flooding from areas of Texas and the southern plains into parts of the southeast and northeast. Some of the areas are experiencing drought, so some of the rain could be beneficial. The National Weather Service reminds you to turn around, don't drown. South Carolina could be the next state to redraw its congressional map, but Republicans are winning the redistricting battle. Here's AFN, Steve Jordal.
5: South Carolina Governor Henry McMaster called his legislature into a special session to talk about redistricting. The results could mean the end of Jim Clyburn's 33 years in Congress. Regardless of how that discussion plays out, House Speaker Mike Johnson says Republicans are poised to do better at the polls because of the Supreme Court's ruling banning racial gerrymandering.
6: They declared it to be an unconstitutional gerrymander, and it was. This brings back fairness and certainty to the system, and I think a lot of states are looking to make sure that their maps are not unconstitutional like Louisiana's was.
5: Washington Times columnist Robert Knight says Democrats have been racially redistricting for years, so Republican efforts for a correction are years past due.
7: The racially constructed districts have really given Democrats free seats all over the country for years, and it's high time that we got rid of this unconstitutional districting by race scheme.
5: But he says fairer districts are only the first step.
7: I think the Republicans are well situated as far as districting for the 2026 elections, but now they have to get the message out that they're the same party.
5: Democrats are the party that wants boys and girls sports, think there are hundreds of genders, openly embrace communism, want open borders, and want those immigrants to vote.
7: Due to the U.S. Census counting everybody, including non-citizens, non-voters, this has given the Democrat states a huge number of additional seats they shouldn't have.
1: Now a check of Wall Street before we go. The Dow dropped 322, the S&P shed 49, and the NASDAQ descended 220. West Texas Intermediate crude was around $108 a barrel. Find more news at AFN.net.
8: Your Faith Music Radio weather forecast for Evansville and the surrounding tri-state area. Today we'll kick the day off with a chance of showers, mainly in the morning. Otherwise cloudy today with a high of 67. Cloudy skies tonight, low of 59. Cloudy but isolated shower possible tomorrow on Thursday with a high 70. And increasing chances of showers and thunderstorms overnight on Thursday with a low of 61. Looking ahead to Friday, a good chance of some showers and thunderstorms throughout the day with a high of 72. Once again for today, showers and rain possible in the morning, cloudy in the afternoon, a high of 67.
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10: Here's a little confession of a strong-willed wife to all you ministry wives. And let me just say this. It's probably one of my least favorite stories to tell because it shows how very immature I was and how much I didn't know how to communicate to my husband my needs. Now, if you do confess your need, you know, communicate your needs to your husband. That doesn't necessarily mean he's supposed to jump, to fulfill all those needs. You know, it just means that you learned how to communicate. You know, if you don't know how to communicate and talk out what's going on in your life, you're going to have problems. So anyway, I'm going to tell this in a shorter version because I can really draw it out because when I tell all the things that went through my mind. But just suffice it to say, we had been in the ministry about a year and a half, and I had felt very neglected. Kevin and I had usually had just a date a week, and it had been quite a while since he had done anything with me. And so he told me he was going to take me out on a date that night. And when he told me that, I got real excited. You know, you get looking, and I'm a person that likes to know what's going to happen, and I look forward to it. So I go home after school, and I'm there, and I get all fixed, dolled up and ready, and he calls and says, I got to go to the funeral home, a friend of mine, for a viewing. Got to go see this person first before we go, but I'll be home. And he told me what time he'd be home. And so I said, okay. You know, so he leaves, goes to the funeral home, and the time comes for him to be home, and you guessed it, he wasn't home. So I sat there in the living room stewing, you know. I said, I'm going to wait 10 minutes. I'm not going to get upset for 10 minutes. I think that's nice to just give him 10 minutes of grace. And so I sat in the chair for 10 minutes, and then still Kevin didn't come. I waited for 15 minutes. Still Kevin didn't come. Finally, I got up, and I locked we had those kind of locks, deadbolt locks, that if you put the key in the lock, nobody could put a key from the outside to get in. So I thought this through. This was, you know, I consciously did this. So I put the key in both locks to both doors, and then I turned all the lights off in the house, and I just sat there and stewed. And finally, about 7:30, 7:45, I can't remember the exact time now, but he came home, and he started knocking on the door. And he said, Loretta, I'm home. Come on, open the door. It's time for us to go. And he was immediately on how good this is that he's back there to take me out on this date. But I was past that because I thought, you tell me you're going to do this, and then you still let something else come between the time you're supposed to be here. And anyway, so I finally let him in. I did make him knock for quite a while, I have to be honest with you. And I enjoyed it. I didn't laugh, but I enjoyed it. So he came in and he said, but Loretta, I said, Kevin, you're late. You told me you'd be here. And I said, you know, it just really upset me that you told me you'd be here. And it's been a while since we had a date. And, you know, I just told him all these things, and all he could think of was, I got to lead somebody to the Lord at the funeral home. And I thought, I don't care about that. I care about you being here when you're supposed to be here. Well, can I say this to you? I believe, looking back now, that my main problem was I did not make it a big enough deal to him to make him realize this is important to me. You taking me out on this date after all these weeks was very important to me. You know, and in his mind, he said, oh, she's flexible. It'll be all right. And I usually was, be honest with you. But good communication is the bridge between confusion and clarity. And I don't think I communicated well to him. You know, now, of course, we ended up going out and everything was fine. But I'm just telling you, I was not being kind, tenderhearted, forgiving one another, even as God, for Christ's sake, hath forgiven you. I was out to get him that night when he didn't let me get home on time to take me out on this date. And ladies, so many times we get upset with our husbands because we haven't expressed to them how important it is. And tried to get them to see it and done it. Another thing about communicating this is you got to communicate it at the right time. Really, communicating at the heat of the moment is not the time. Saying it in a positive way or while in tears makes, and not in anger, would help them to be able to take it better. But you got to be able to say to them, this is really important to me. And if you do it, it'll make me feel so loved. You know, just trying to. Now, Kevin, he does it. He knows when it's important to me, and he takes care of it. But it took me a while to get it across because I just didn't do it. And a lot of times your problems is because you don't know how to communicate properly to your spouse. So don't be like me and don't lock him out when you're upset with him. Rather, learn how to communicate. Rejoice in the Lord always. And again, I say rejoice.
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My name is Cheryl Schaefer, and my favorite verse is Isaiah 26:3. Thou wilt keep him in perfect peace, whose mind is stayed on thee, because he trusteth in thee. 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
1: 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Today we'll kick the day off with a chance of showers, mainly in the morning. Otherwise cloudy today with a high of 67. Cloudy skies tonight, low of 59. Cloudy but isolated shower possible tomorrow and Thursday with a high 70. And increased

increasing chances of showers and thunderstorms overnight on Thursday with a low of 61. Looking ahead to Friday, a good chance of some showers and thunderstorms throughout the day with a high of 72. Once again, for today, showers and rain possible in the morning, cloudy in the afternoon, a high of 67.

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1: The Bible says in 1 Thessalonians 5:17, quench not the Spirit. Ephesians 4:30, grieve not the Spirit. Galatians 5, walk in the Spirit. Ephesians 5, be filled with the Spirit. Listen, the Holy Spirit wants to go with you, and He wants to go with me tomorrow, and He wants to lead you and guide you, but you've got to yield yourself to Him tomorrow. You've got to be willing to be led by the Holy Spirit.
0: The Bible says that through Christ, we have victory. Through our relationship with God, He has made us more than conquerors. If He is for us, who can be against us? But if this is true, then why do we doubt and struggle? In our series today, we will learn about God's powerful sovereignty and how we can overcome the adversities of life. Welcome to Daily in the Word. This program features the teaching and preaching of Dr. Paul Chappell, pastor of Lancaster Baptist Church and president of West Coast Baptist College in Lancaster, California. In our series, The Winning Side, we will discover how our acceptance in Christ allows us to live in confidence that we're on the winning side. And now, here's Pastor Paul Chappell with part one of a message called Victory Through the Filling of the Spirit.
1: Well, by our human nature, we have a strong desire to be in control of our own lives and of our own destinies. In fact, how many of you know somebody that is a control freak? Would you raise your hand? And is he sitting next to you? Keep your hand up. No, never mind. All right. Somebody say, yeah, I'm married to one. I know. We don't have time to go there right now, okay? But can I tell you something I've often thought? Someday I might write a book entitled Everyone's a Control Freak, because something I've learned, everybody wants to kind of manage their own life and control their own little environment and make themselves comfortable. And normally when we're out of control, we feel very uncomfortable. It goes against our nature to have someone or something else in control of us. For example, years ago, my wife and I read a book on marriage. We do that every January. We read the same book on marriage, and then we talk about it at dinner. And we read this book one year in January, and we were talking at dinner, and this particular chapter said, husbands and wives need to be recreational partners. They need to do stuff together. In other words, you need to go hiking or ride a bike or take pictures or do something, you know. And Terry, she gets so serious. I mean, one time she said to me, we were dating, you don't even know my favorite drink yet. And man, I tell you, that gave me a migraine headache trying to figure that out. And I couldn't figure it out. And when I figured it out, it's Diet Coke. I have never forgotten a day in my life, you know. And so real serious that night at dinner, she said, you know, honey, I don't think we're really recreational partners like that book said. We need to do more stuff together. And I said, okay. And so the next day we're walking along by the hotel, and I looked out on the Gulf of Mexico where we were staying, and there were people that were parasailing out there. I said, honey, look at that. We could be recreational partners and go up there and parasail behind the boat and go way high up in the sky. And she said, I don't want to be a recreational partner doing that with you. I said, we just read the book. You just put a guilt trip on me last night about being recreational. She said, all right, I'll do it. Man, I'll tell you what. After we started doing that, I thought, why did I have such a dumb idea to do this? I was completely out of control. I was out of my mind is what I was. Put you on that little platform, the boat gets going, and now all of a sudden the parachute kicks in and you're going up. I mean, I don't know how high up there, maybe 12 miles. I'm not sure how high it is, but you're up there several hundred yards anyways. And they said, the boat's fine, the rope's fine, the parachute's fine. But for some reason, I just decided, look, I'm going to hold on to this parachute in case the boat fails, in case the rope fails. I'm going to safely go down with this parachute down to the water safely. And I'm telling you, I held on so tightly that my muscles and my arms and hands were sore for a week after that, because I was going to help control that situation, you know. It's sort of like going to the dentist office, isn't it? You go in there and you're not used to giving another person control of your mouth. And now you lay there and he says, all right, open wide. And you're like, it's my mouth. And you're going to let someone put injections and do things, and you are completely out of control of your mouth for 30 minutes. You are, and by the way, for some of us, that's a good thought, isn't it? But anyways, completely out of control. And if you're like me, it's a nervous feeling to have someone else in control of that area of your body for that 30 minutes of time. And how many of you are like me? When you're not in control of those situations, your palms sweat, you just feel a little awkward at times like that, right? Why? Because we like to be in control of what's going on. We want to kind of manage those situations? Well, I'm here to tell you this morning that there is one. There is one holy God who, by way of his Holy Spirit, desires, yes, control or leadership in your life and in your mind. And he is the only one that is worthy for each of us to die to self, to lay aside self, self-prerogatives, and to say to him, Spirit of God, fill me, control me, and lead me today. Now, oftentimes people say that they have the Holy Spirit, that they're walking in the Spirit, but you don't see the evidences of it. It's like the Charlie Brown cartoon that I saw once. I get a lot of great theology from Charlie Brown, by the way. And Lucy was walking around, and Lucy was saying, she said, I hate everything. I hate everybody. I hate the whole world. And Charlie Brown said, I thought you have inner peace. She said, I do have inner peace. I just have outer obnoxiousness. Now, let me tell you something. When you have the peace of the Holy Spirit, it's going to reflect into other relationships. It's going to be something that is generated outwardly in your life. And so this morning, I want to share with you three results of being a Spirit-filled or Spirit-led Christian. What happens when someone is truly led by the Holy Spirit? First of all, they're going to have a controlled walk. They're going to have a controlled walk. Now, notice here in this first thought, verse number 18, be not drunk with wine where it's excess, but be filled with the Spirit. We see a negative example. We see here this example of the intoxicated person. Sadly, 27 people every day die in America because of drunk driving. Every single day because of being out of control. Every single day because they have lent control of their body to a substance like alcohol or others who are under the influence of marijuana or drugs or alcohol. Oftentimes, because they're out of control, the result is even their own death. And here we see the Bible says, be not drunk with wine. And what it is telling us in the negative contrast is, don't be under the control or the influence of a foreign substance. God, the Bible says, has not given us the spirit of fear, but of power, of love, and of a sound mind. And so it is not God's will that we would come under the influence of something that would possess our thought faculties in such a way as with alcohol. Just as alcohol takes control of someone's mind in a negative way, God says, I want to take control of your life and your thoughts in a positive, Christ-honoring way. So we see a negative example, but then we see, secondly, a needed encourager. God says, here's the negative, but let me show you the positive. Be not drunk with wine, word is excess, but be filled with the Spirit. Be filled with the Spirit. Now, let's just back up and figure out where that all began, because someone says, well, how can you be filled with someone that you may not possess? Well, let me tell you how everyone receives the Holy Spirit. You receive the Holy Spirit at the moment of your salvation. Romans 9:7 tells us, he that hath not the Spirit is none of his. In John chapter 3, there was a man by the name of Nicodemus. He was a religious man, and he came to Jesus by night, and he said, Rabbi, we know that you're a teacher come from God, because no one can do the miracles you're doing except God be with him. And Jesus looked at Nicodemus and said, verily, verily, I say unto thee, except a man be born of water and of the Spirit, he cannot enter the kingdom of God. That which is born of the flesh is flesh. That which is born of the Spirit is spirit. And so we see that Jesus is the one who introduces the concept of a spiritual birth. Now, sometimes we'll hear ladies say, oh, did you hear that so-and-so is going to have a baby? And then they'll say, her water broke. And you know that it's time for the physical birth of water, that which is born of the flesh. But then there is the spiritual birth, that which is born of the Spirit. And when a man or woman receives Jesus as their Savior, it is all of the Holy Spirit of God. We call it regeneration. Being regened or born again. And that is not the work of the church. And that is not the work of a pastor. That alone is the work of the Holy Spirit of God, who touches us, who draws us to Jesus. And we're born again by the Holy Spirit of God when we put our faith in Jesus Christ. Everybody with me so far? I'm trying to go fast this morning, all right? So we're born again by the Holy Spirit, but now the Bible says when you're saved, you have the Holy Spirit through birth. But now the question is, are you controlled by the Holy Spirit? Are you controlled by the Holy Spirit? Yes, this is something that takes place when you are saved. You receive the Holy Spirit. But this verse says we're to be filled with the Holy Spirit. Now, listen very carefully. Being filled with the Holy Spirit is not getting more of the Holy Spirit. It is the Holy Spirit getting more of you. Being filled with the Holy Spirit is not getting more of the Holy Spirit. It is the Holy Spirit getting more of you. So everyone receives the same indwelling of the Holy Spirit that is saved. But not everyone is filled with the Spirit. Every Christian possesses the Holy Spirit, but not every Christian is possessed of the Holy Spirit, you see. So the question today is not whether or not a Christian has the Holy Spirit living in him. Sometimes we say to children, have you received Jesus in your heart? What we mean by that is the Spirit of God takes up residence in their life. Yes, they have the Holy Spirit, but are they controlled by the Holy Spirit of God? And we are commanded here, be filled with the Spirit, to be continually filled with the Spirit. And how does that happen? It happens when each of us as believers yield ourselves to the Holy Spirit of God. The Bible says in Romans 6:13, neither yield ye your members as instruments of unrighteousness unto sin, but yield yourselves unto God as those that are alive from the dead, and your members as instruments of righteousness unto God. You see, I have a choice every single morning. I can live for the Holy Spirit, or I can live for self. I can do it my way and yield my instruments unto sin, or I can yield my instruments unto God. And I can say, Spirit of God, fill me. Holy Spirit of God, use me and guide me today as I want to be dead to self and the propensities of my past. And I want to be alive to Jesus, and I want you to fill me and guide me and direct me today. And so we must have the leadership of the Holy Spirit of God, because he is the needed encourager that goes with us. One of my favorite verses in the book of Matthew 28. Jesus said, go into all the world and preach the gospel. And then he said this, and lo, I am with you always, even unto the end of the world. Amen. It is by his Spirit that he's with us every single step of the way. And he wants to encourage us through his leadership. And he wants to give us liberty to live for the Lord Jesus Christ. Now think of this. Every Christian either will serve God tomorrow or serve self. Romans 6:16, know ye not that to whom ye yield yourselves servants to obey, his servants are ye to whom ye obey, whether of sin unto death or unto obedience unto righteousness. So if I yield myself to sin, I am the servant of sin. If I yield myself to the Lord, I am the servant of the Lord. And I must yield myself daily to his Holy Spirit. Now, some people who are yielded to self are given to anger. They're given to despondency or depression or pride, because they are living for self. I heard about a little boy that asked his mommy, Mommy, why do the idiots only come out when daddy drives? Daddy had been upset. Daddy had been in the flesh. Daddy had not been in the spirit. But listen to what the Bible says in 2 Corinthians 3:17, or some people these days like to call it 2 Corinthians 3:17. It's up to you. But 2 Corinthians 3:17, look at what it says. Now the Lord is that Spirit, and where the Spirit of the Lord is, there is what? Liberty. Say it with me. Where the Spirit of the Lord is, there is. So when you have the Spirit of God working in your life, where the Spirit of the Lord is, there is liberty. Now the world tries to say this, hey, you want liberty? Have it your own way, man.
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0: If these old overalls could tell their story, it would not be one of fame and glory, but it'd be about that hard-working daddy of mine who forged out his living, working in Cherry Hill mine. He would bring those overalls home as black as coal. Mom would put them in that number 3 wash tub, and you've never seen anyone work so hard as she would labor, toil, and scrub. I remember one day I went outside to play, and over the hill came Dad in that old green and black Chevrolet. A prettier truck you never did see. Sure did make an impression on me. Why, I could go on and on about my childhood days and wonderful memories of old-fashioned ways. The Bible says, honor thy father and mother, that thy days may be long upon the earth. That's why I love with all my heart my mom and my dad who gave me birth. They brought me into this world when times were tough, and just to make ends meet were meager and rough. But they gave us everything they had. So why shouldn't I love my mom and my dad?
1: I was born in Muhlenberg County, Kentucky. Nelson Creek was the place of my

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1: Your Faith Music Radio weather forecast for Evansville and the surrounding tri-state area. Today we'll kick the day off with a chance of showers, mainly in the morning. Otherwise cloudy today with a high of 67. Cloudy skies tonight, low of 59. Cloudy but isolated shower possible tomorrow on Thursday with a high 70. And increasing chances of showers and thunderstorms overnight on Thursday with a low of 61.

1. Looking ahead to Friday, a good chance of some showers and thunderstorms throughout the day with a high of 72. Once again, for today, showers and rain possible in the morning, cloudy in the afternoon, a high of 67.

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2: Praise the Lord for another week of His goodness and mercy. What seems to be the theme of our world today? Fear, uncertainty, anxiety, restlessness. Yes, no doubt these feelings are real. Yes, no doubt we are living in strange and trying times. But my dear friend, as Christians, we have a different outlook because we have a different solution. Let me remind you of some of the last words of Moses as he charged Joshua as they were about to enter the promised land. Deuteronomy chapter 31, verse 7 and 8. And Moses called unto Joshua and said unto him in the sight of all Israel, "Be strong and of a good courage, for thou must go with this people to the land which the Lord hath sworn unto their fathers to give them, and thou shalt cause them to inherit it. And the Lord, he it is that doth go before thee. He will be with thee. He will not fail thee, neither forsake thee. Fear not, neither be dismayed." I echo these same words to us today. Yes, there are a lot of unknowns. Yes, there are things that can make you fearful. Yes, there are things that can get you down. But always remember, dear listener, the Lord, he it is that doth go before thee. He will not fail thee, neither forsake thee. The same God that helped Joshua and Israel conquer Canaan is the same God that's for us today. For we as Christians, remember this. Things aren't falling apart. Things are falling in place. God is where he's always been, and that's on his throne in heaven. So in a world of fear, have faith. And know that you can never go wrong by putting all your hope, all your trust, and all your future in the hands of Almighty God. If you're looking for an old-fashioned King James Bible preaching, soul-winning, independent Baptist church, then look no further. White River is a church for you. 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Now, let's take a few moments and look into the Word of God. This week, we're going to be in Hebrews chapter 8. Today, I'm going to read the first verse. The Bible says, "Now of the things which we have spoken, this is the sum. We have such an high priest who is set on the right hand of the throne of the majesty in the heavens." And we're going to be talking about this week through the study of chapter 8, that phrase we see in there, that this is the sum. And we're going to see how Jesus Christ is the sum of it all. You know, everything we have in Jesus is better. Nonetheless, there's a tendency for folks who have come out of other religious systems to cling to some of their former practices. The question that is answered to the book of Hebrews is this: why do you want to go back to what's inferior? The first four chapters of Hebrews show that in Jesus we have a better person. Chapters 5 through 7 show that in Jesus we have a better priest. And we're going to see here in the following chapters that Jesus, through him, we have a better provision. The sacrifice that the Lord Jesus made for us on Calvary is a provision totally superior to any made before. More specifically, Hebrews chapter 8 speaks of our high priest, the Lord Jesus, as the one who gives us a better covenant. The first five verses say that Jesus is the minister in a better tabernacle. But I want you to notice that phrase that we read there, that this is the sum. That word sum means chief point, major thrust, and the principal thought. Hey, he's the one who stands between God and man. The only person who can make man acceptable to God was Jesus Christ. What is the major thrust of his high priesthood? It is his ministry. And Jesus is the great minister of God, the one who ministers both in heaven and on earth for man. And so this week, we're going to answer the question, what is the great ministry of Jesus Christ, and what is it that he has done for us? I'm looking forward to this Bible study this week about the fact that this is the sum of it all. Well, that's all for today. Thanks for listening to the White River Broadcast, flowing to you from the White River Baptist Church of Princeton, Indiana.
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1: Your Faith Music Radio weather forecast for Evansville and the surrounding tri-state area. Today we'll kick the day off with a chance of showers, mainly in the morning. Otherwise cloudy today with a high of 67. Cloudy skies tonight, low of 59. Cloudy with isolated shower possible tomorrow on Thursday with a high 70. And increasing chances of showers and thunderstorms overnight on Thursday with a low of 61. Looking ahead to Friday, a good chance of some showers and thunderstorms throughout the day with a high of 72. Once again for today, showers and rain possible in the morning, cloudy in the afternoon, a high of 67.

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1: Your Faith Music Radio weather forecast for Evansville and the surrounding tri-state area. Today we'll kick the day off with a chance of showers, mainly in the morning. Otherwise cloudy today with a high of 67. Cloudy skies tonight, low of 59. Cloudy with isolated shower possible tomorrow on Thursday with a high 70. And increasing chances of showers and thunderstorms overnight on Thursday with a low of 61. Looking ahead to Friday, a good chance of some showers and thunderstorms throughout the day with a high of 72. Once again for today, showers and rain possible in the morning. Cloudy in the afternoon, a high of 67.

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In all thy ways acknowledge him, and he shall direct thy paths.

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1: American Family News, I'm Rusty Pugh. Voters in several states have chosen candidates in primary elections that will advance to the November midterm election. Kristen Goodwin has some of the highlights.
2: President Trump backed Congressman Andy Barr, winning the Republican nomination to fill the seat of longtime Kentucky Senator Mitch McConnell, who will retire in January. In the battleground state of Pennsylvania, Democratic Governor Josh Shapiro and Republican Stacey Garrity will face off in November after both won their uncontested primaries. And Georgia Lieutenant Governor Burt Jones, who was endorsed by President Trump, and businessman Rick Jackson advancing to a June GOP runoff to replace Governor Brian Kemp, who is term limited. Kristen Goodwin, Fox News.
1: Acting Attorney General Todd Blanche appeared before a Senate subcommittee to talk about next year's Department of Justice budget. Blanche was also questioned about a new DOJ fund meant to provide compensation to those who say they've been victims of political weaponization or lawfare of federal government agencies. Jessica Rosenthal has more.
3: One Democratic senator called the new $1.8 billion a slush fund for the president's supporters. Acting Attorney General Todd Blanche told Maine Republican Senator Susan Collins it's meant to support anyone who says the government was weaponized against them.
4: It's not limited to Republicans. It's not limited to It's not limited to the Biden weaponization, to January 6th or to Jack Smith.
3: He said five commissioners appointed by him will set the guidelines for who qualifies and how much money they receive, if any. Jessica Rosenthal, Fox News.
1: Russia's in the middle of massive nuclear drills.
5: Russian forces are practicing launching nuclear-capable ballistic and cruise missiles. 64,000 troops are involved in the three-day exercise, along with more than 140 aircraft, 73 warships, and 13 submarines. Moscow's defense ministry says the maneuvers focus on preparing nuclear forces under the threat of aggression. Last week, President Vladimir Putin praised the successful test launch of the new Sarmat intercontinental ballistic missile, which is designed to replace aging Soviet-built weapons. Jonathan Savage, Fox News.
1: The NAACP has announced its new Out of Bounds campaign, with plans to boycott several large college athletic programs across the South. Caleb Castile has more.
6: The NAACP is calling on black athletes and fans to boycott the athletic programs of public universities in states that aim to redistrict longtime black lawmakers. This is aimed to apply pressure to Republican-led state legislators through an economic boycott. This comes after the landmark Supreme Court decision affecting voting rights in Louisiana v. Callis. States called out by the NAACP.

0: NAACP include Alabama, Florida, Georgia, Louisiana, Mississippi, Texas, and South Carolina. The boycott calls for African-American players to stop playing for flagship programs in these states, as well as for fans and donors to stop financially supporting these institutions. Sports writer Tom Joyce called the campaign silly and said he expects student-athletes not to participate in the boycott due to the opportunities and money involved with an offer from a Power 5 school.
1: You're not really going to be able to get that collective unity of people making a sacrifice in favor of the liberal cause when it would come at the cost of losing out on NIL money and scholarships and even academic opportunities.
0: The NAACP also calls for players, fans, and donors to show more love and attention to HBCU programs in place of flagship universities. Joyce says this is not the way to promote these HBCUs.
1: And in this day and age when NIL money matters so much, really it's going to be show me the money. That's how you're going to get top athletes at your schools these days.
0: I'm Caleb Castile.
2: Shares have retreated in Europe and Asia after the U.S. stock market gave back more of its record-setting rally. Tech stocks have been faltering as higher yields in bond markets crank up the pressure on various other investments. U.S. futures were little changed after the S&P 500 fell 0.7% for its third straight loss since setting its all-time record high. The Dow Jones Industrial Average dropped 0.6%, and the Nasdaq Composite sank 0.8%. More news online at AFN.net and download the AFN mobile app. I'm Rusty Pugh.
3: Your Faith Music Radio weather forecast for Evansville and the surrounding tri-state area. Today we'll kick the day off with a chance of showers, mainly in the morning. Otherwise cloudy today with a high of 67. Cloudy skies tonight, low of 59. Cloudy but isolated shower possible tomorrow on Thursday with a high 70. And increasing chances of showers and thunderstorms overnight on Thursday with a low of 61. Looking ahead to Friday, a good chance of some showers and thunderstorms throughout the day with a high of 72. Once again for today, showers and rain possible in the morning, cloudy in the afternoon, a high of 67.

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marvelous loving-kindness. Psalm 17:7. When we give our hearts with our alms, we give well. But we often fail in this respect. Not so our Master and our Lord. His favors are always performed with the love of His heart. He does not send us the cold meat and the broken pieces from the table as luxury. Instead, He dips our morsel in His own dish, seasoned with the spices of His fragrant affections. He will come into our homes on His errands of kindness and will not act as some visitors do in the poor man's cottage. He will sit by our side and not despise our poverty. What comforting words come from His gracious lips. What embraces of affection He bestows upon us. It is impossible to doubt the sincerity of His love, for there is a bleeding heart stamped on the face of all His charitable donations. He gives liberally and abradeth not, with not one hint that we are burdensome to Him. He instead rejoices in His mercy and presses us to His bosom while He is pouring out His life for us. There is a sweetness in His honeycomb which could not be in it unless the very essence of His soul's affection had been mingled with it. May we continually taste and know the blessedness of it.

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1: American Family News, I'm Rusty Pugh. President Trump's political power on full display as many of his candidates scored major primary wins across several states. And now all eyes are on Texas, where his influence faces another big test in a high-stakes Senate showdown. Kentucky Congressman Thomas Massey is one of the latest Trump critics to fall. Massey lost the GOP primary to Ed Gelrein, who said his focus is to advance President Trump's agenda.
2: Every vote in the Senate and the House counts. And then I decided to run. I was only in this race really for about 15 weeks when you pull the holidays out. It was a David versus Goliath. I was the underdog. I want to thank the president. I want to thank the conservative Republicans from this district and my supporters and team, because it sends a message that we, the people, are going to stand up.
1: Massey has been a thorn in the president's side, repeatedly criticizing and voting against part of Trump's agenda, especially on the Middle East. Despite his loss last night, Massey says he has no regrets.
3: We weren't really running against Ed Gelrein. We weren't running against Donald Trump. We were running for what we believe in. If you always vote with the president, if the legislative branch always votes with the president, we do have a king.
1: Also in Kentucky, Congressman Andy Barr won the GOP Senate primary. Meanwhile, in other races,
4: in Georgia, the GOP race to succeed term-limited Governor Brian Kemp is heading to a runoff. Neither Lieutenant Governor Burt Jones and Rick Jackson claimed at least 50% of the vote in the Republican primary. Jones is backed by President Trump, and whoever wins will face off against former Atlanta Mayor Keisha Lance Bottoms, who won the Democratic primary last night. The GOP Senate primary in the Peach State is also heading towards a runoff. Representative Mike Collins placed first in Georgia's contest for Senate, but he fell short of 50% of the vote. And in Alabama, an easy win for Republican Senator Tommy Tuberville. He cruised to the GOP gubernatorial nomination last night. He will face Democratic Senator Doug Jones.
1: The NAACP is calling for black student-athletes and fans to boycott Southern college sports programs because they don't like congressional redistricting. NAACP CEO Derek Johnson and House Minority Leader Hakeem Jeffries urging the boycott.
5: We decided to take this course of action because we see this course of action be successful in the past.
6: In the absence of fairness as it relates to black political representation, there should be no athletic participation as it relates to institutions that are housed in states that are experiencing a dramatic return to racially oppressive Jim Crow-like tactics.
1: But Jack Brewer, former NFL player and CEO of the Brewer Group, says it won't have any effect.
7: Not at all. I think this is ridiculous. I mean, you see them pandering to race, and you're putting into these young black boys' minds that they're victims. And that's what's happening with Hakeem Jeffries and his whole band of foolishness.
1: And finally, New York City Mayor Zohran Mamdani wants to lower the power of government to lower the cost of living.
8: The comment from the Democratic Socialist mayor came during a speech in New York City.
9: I cannot help but think of the words of our 40th president, Ronald Reagan. He famously said, the nine most terrifying words in the English language

0: or I'm from the government and I'm here to help. It's a good quote, but I disagree. I think 9 more terrifying words are actually, I worked all day and can't feed my family. We are going to use the power of government to lower prices and make it easier for New Yorkers to put food on the table.
1: Jeff Steyer lives in New York City. He told AFN there is no society in the history of Earth where a socialist plan increased people's quality of life long term.
2: He did say we're going to use the power of government. He said that explicitly, but what he didn't say was what that means. And using the power of government to redistribute wealth so you can work all day and have enough money means that power of government is the power of taxation to take away even more money from the people who are earning enough.
1: I'm Chris Woodward.
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4: Your Faith Music Radio weather forecast for Evansville and the surrounding tri-state area. Today we'll kick the day off with a chance of showers, mainly in the morning. Otherwise cloudy today with a high of 67. Cloudy skies tonight, low of 59. Cloudy with isolated shower possible tomorrow on Thursday with a high 70. And increasing chances of showers and thunderstorms overnight on Thursday with a low of 61. Looking ahead to Friday, a good chance of some showers and thunderstorms throughout the day with a high of 72. Once again for today, showers and rain possible in the morning, cloudy in the afternoon, a high of 67.
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6: Well, hello, my friends. Welcome to the broadcast today. This is Jim Binney. I don't know about you, but I think just about everyone I meet along the way has had some suffering in their past. Suffering is a very difficult thing to deal with, a harder thing to explain, and sometimes a impossible thing to accept. I don't know if you've had that kind of suffering. There's different types of suffering, such as inherited suffering. You may have inherited a disease of some kind that afflicts your body, that limits your mobility, that frustrates your goals and aspirations, and you wonder, why has this come upon me? Even the Jews asked Jesus about a man who was born blind. Who did sin, this man or his parents, that he was born blind? Not understanding the sufferings that were imposed or inherited by this child, but through no fault of its own. Or perhaps in their question, they believe he did have some fault. Well, Jesus said, neither hath this man sinned nor his parents, but that the glory of God may be manifest in him. So God knew the purpose of this inherited suffering. There may be imposed suffering through an accident or circumstances or a convergence of events somehow that are totally beyond your control. You experience suffering and maybe ongoing suffering. So many people have been maimed or blinded or burned in some way through car accidents, and of course with so many wounded coming back from war, people often ask themselves, why did this happen to me? Then there are inflicted sufferings. These are not accidental or genetic. These are purposeful, intentional, such as abuse in your childhood, be it verbal or be it physical or sexual. So many people today have gone through the trauma as tender children of having abuse inflicted upon them. Some are neglected. They're just not loved. They're not held. They're not appreciated, not wanted. And as a result, others are abandoned. Uncaring parents or relatives or loved ones just walk off and walk out of their life. If you're in that any of these categories, or if you've have had suffering or are suffering now for one reason or another. Does God have a purpose for this? Is there really a bigger picture here that we're missing? How does a person who's going through suffering, maybe even because of the sinfulness of another person, or wherever the source is, but how does a person who's going through suffering come to the point in his life where he can fully embrace and accept God's will for him and God's purpose for him? This is not a new question. This is not a novel approach to wonder about this, because this has been going on for the centuries from the beginning of time. Why do we have to suffer as we suffer? Does God have a purpose? And how do I get to the place where I embrace God's purpose, not just concede to it, not just conform to it, but actually consecrate myself to it? Well, there are more answers, that, of course, than I have time to give today, but let me suggest a couple. The Bible says about the Lord Jesus Christ, as he looked at the cross, that we should look unto Jesus, the author and finisher of our faith, who, for the joy that was set before him, endured the cross, despising the shame, and is set down at the right hand of the throne of God. For consider him that endured such contradiction of sinners against himself, lest ye be wearied and faint in your mind. Now, my friend, we're talking here in the book of Hebrews about someone who's going through suffering. And the admonition is, look unto Jesus, the author of your faith and the finisher of your faith. He's fully conscious of what you're going through. But how did he do it? What example or model does he give us? Well, the Bible says that for the joy that was set before him, he endured the cross. He despised the shame, and he sat down at the right hand of the throne of God. In other words, what Jesus did as he went through the cross is that he looked beyond the cross. He looked into the future. He looked down the corridors of time. In fact, he looked down the eons of the ages for hundreds of years, thousands of years, and he envisioned the joy that was set before him. And once he had that joy fully in mind, that joy overcame any degree of suffering he had to go through. What was that joy? One of those joys was the knowledge of the resurrection. He knew that he was going to be raised from the dead. He knew that he was going to be victorious over this. He knew that the joy of eternity far overshadowed this temporary suffering that he was going through. But he also knew that he had a future purpose and a reason for this, and God had a plan through this. The joy that Jesus must have felt to know that because it's necessary for the shedding of blood for there to be remission of sins, he knew that he had to shed his blood if there was to be forgiveness of sins and salvation for the lost down through the centuries. I've often tried to imagine Jesus being able to envision me personally hundreds of years after that awful experience, knowing that because he went through that experience, he knew that I would have the joy of my salvation, and you, my friend. Now, that's imagination, I know, but it's a delightful thought, isn't it? But be that as it may, we do know that he kept the joy before him in accepting and embracing the cross. For the joy that was set before him, he endured that cross. He despised the shame, and he's now down at the right hand of the Father. There's a second way that we can accept suffering as God's chosen purpose for us, and that is to look beyond into the future and see the ministry that God is preparing for us through our suffering. I've shared with you before that as a child, I once asked God, if you're such a God of love, why are you letting a little boy suffer like this? And it was some 20 years before God answered that question. And I found myself as a young preacher sitting before a young man who was going through the very things I had been through before, the very sufferings I had endured. But then this verse came to mind as I was counseling him. 2 Corinthians chapter 1, what a blessed scripture it is. verse 3 and 4. Blessed be the God of all comfort, who comforteth us in all of our tribulation, that we may be able to comfort them that are in any trouble by the comfort wherewith we ourselves are comforted of God. As I look around me today on the current world scene and in history past, I am amazed at the number of ministries that were born out of someone's suffering. I am thrilled to see the grace of God that overcomes evil and overcomes evil intention of the enemy, that overcomes the effects of sin, to establish a ministry to people who are being attacked by that very sin, those very sins. I think of the Bell Rice Ranch that came out of the sufferings of a little girl who lost her hearing, of Hidden Treasure Christian School, dedicated to those who are physically handicapped because a pastor and his wife went through a trauma of seeing their little girl burned and incapacitated. The list goes on, my friend. We all have heard, I'm sure, of Ron Hamilton, who lost an eye to cancer and got the idea after wearing a patch for a while to call himself Patch the Pirate. And now millions of children around the world have been ministered to because he decided, I'm going to use my suffering for the glory of God. Oh, my friend, hear me well. If you will accept God's comfort in your present suffering, when you come through that suffering, you will be qualified to then turn and go to others and say to them, well, here's what God did for me. Let me tell you how he can do it for you. And now you've got a ministry not from the head to the head, not even from the heart to the heart, but from the life to the life. And what a life message you bring to the table, my friend. So how do we accept the suffering that comes our way? How do we embrace it as God's purpose? How do we see it as God's will for the joy that's set before us and for the future ministry that we can have because of the comfort we receive? One last, a third, is this. 1 Thessalonians 5:18 says, in everything give thanks, for this is the will of God in Christ Jesus concerning you. There is a process that I like to affectionately call thank you therapy. You see, the Bible says if you commit your works unto the Lord, your thoughts shall be established. And when you begin to thank God verbally with your words, even in the midst of your suffering, for your suffering, God is honored, God honors you, God is glorified, and God blesses you. Now you say, Brother Ben, are you saying I should thank God for the sin that caused my suffering? No, I'm not suggesting that. I'm saying that when the Bible says in everything give thanks, that this is an attitude of trust. This is a heartfelt expression of sincere childlike faith that God, who doeth all things well, is working to do well in this situation and to bring good out of evil and to be glorified in the midst of the worst of circumstances. By saying thank you, you are expressing by faith your belief that somehow God in his goodness, who is far wiser than you, knows how to bring good out of evil. I've seen lives transformed who, when in the midst of suffering, would take time to thank God for that suffering. So there you have it, my friend, a rather concise approach. But the question before us is, how do we get to the point where we are truly grateful for what God is doing in our lives? And how do we embrace the suffering as the will of God for the glory of God, for the joy that's set before you, for the blessing of a future ministry, and for the glorifying of God by thanking him even in the midst of your suffering? Well, may you get to that point, and may you embrace your suffering as did the Lord Jesus. This is Jim Benny. I thank you for listening today. Until next time, may God bless you real good.
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1: A middle-aged man began losing his hair, but couldn't accept the fact that he was going bald. He kept telling his wife he wasn't bald, until there was only one hair left on his head, which he meticulously combed and groomed each day. One morning, he woke up to find that last hair on his pillow. He looked in the mirror and screamed to his wife, "Look, honey, I've gone bald!" Sometimes it's hard to accept the truth, even when everyone else can clearly see it. We like to hide behind our little excuses for not accomplishing more for the Lord, while denying the fact that we're really wasting hours each day in television, pointless conversation, or just sheer laziness. What excuses are you hiding behind right now for not doing the thing you know God wants you to do? Don't be like that man who had to wait for the last hair to fall. Go ahead and pluck out your last excuse now and start redeeming the time.
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0: Good morning, and welcome back to a fresh episode of Pastor's Morning Musings. We hope you're having a great morning. This morning, Pastor Jeff will share with us another great thought from the Word of God. Pastor Jeff, where will we be musing this morning?
1: Good morning. Today we'll be in the book of Mark, chapter number 11, beginning in verse number 22. And Jesus answering saith unto them, Have faith in God. For verily I say unto you, that whosoever shall say unto this mountain, Be thou removed, and be thou cast into the sea, and shall not doubt in his heart, but shall believe that those things which he saith shall come to pass, he shall have whatsoever he saith. Therefore I say unto you, what things soever ye desire when ye pray, believe that ye receive them, and ye shall have them. Jesus said to the disciples, Have faith in God. Paul defined faith in Hebrews 11:1, Now faith is the substance of things hoped for, the evidence of things not seen. I have always thought of this verse as believing in what you cannot see. That's faith. We exercise faith many times throughout our everyday lives. Faith is a natural part of our lives, even though we don't realize it. I think Paul illustrates faith beautifully in 2 Corinthians 4:17 and 18. And he said, For our light affliction, which is but for a moment, worketh for us a far more exceeding and eternal weight of glory, while we look not at the things which are seen, but the things which are not seen. For the things which are seen are temporal, but the things which are not seen are eternal. Things seen and things unseen. The things that are seen need no faith, but looking at things that are not seen takes faith. Faith is looking at things not seen. Remember in Hebrews, Paul stated that faith is the substance of things hoped for. Paul also stated in Romans 8:24, For we are saved by hope, but hope that is seen is not hope. For what a man seeth, why doth he yet hope for? Hope that is seen is not hope. If you see it, Paul said, it's temporal. No more need for hope or faith. You can see that in which you are looking for. But the real benefit of life comes from hope. And faith is the substance of things hoped for. What mountain in your life seems to be unmovable, a blockade in your life? What is it that you cannot seem to get around and it is too high for you to get over? The mountain is blocking your view, and thus you need faith that gives you the substance in your life of hope. Jesus said to the disciples, Have faith in God, and then go to God in prayer, and have the mountain removed and cast into the sea. So let me leave you with this prayer for today. Dear Lord, thank you for your provisions for my life. Thank you that I can have hope in my life through my faith in you. Help me today to trust in you to remove the mountains that I cannot control in my life. Thank you for your love and care for me. Amen.
0: The preceding program was produced by Dr. Jeff Harris, pastor, author, and chaplain. 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

My name is Ken Schaefer from Larimore, North Dakota, and I've been honored to record a couple times here at Faith Music Missions. 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

0: This week on Enjoying the Journey, Scott Pauley is leading us as we walk the Romans Road together. This is not a road that leads to Rome, but a path that leads us straight to the Lord Jesus Christ. On this road, we will learn the common condition of every single person and learn of the one remedy God has provided for us all. If you've ever wondered what the Bible really says about eternal life and the way of salvation, this Bible study will reveal the answer. Let's join Scott Pauley now.
1: It is one thing to say that you love someone and quite another to demonstrate that love. In fact, one of the great messages of Scripture is that we're not to simply love in word, we're to love in deed and in truth. True love acts. We read in Scripture in John chapter 3, verse number 16, "For God so loved the world that he gave his only begotten Son, that whosoever believeth in him should not perish, but have everlasting life." That's the ultimate love. Jesus said, "Greater love hath no man than this, than a man lay down his life for his friends." And so we come today in our journey, walking the Romans road, to an amazing verse. And not only an amazing verse, but to an amazing love. It's found in Romans chapter 5 and verse number 8. And we recognize in Romans 3 the first step to eternal life is to realize that we're sinners, that we are in a sad spiritual state, and at our best, we fall short. All of us fall short. I don't care who you are, what you've done, what your background, who your family. We need God. We learn from Romans chapter 6 and verse number 23 that that is not earned, it is given. If we get what we deserve, we get death. If we get what Jesus bought and paid for on the cross, we get eternal life. How is that possible? And so I draw your attention today to Romans chapter 5 and verse number 8, where it says, "But God." I love that. But God. Aren't you glad? In the midst of the human story, in the midst of the human tragedy, God interrupts, love steps in. "But God commendeth his love toward us, in that while we were yet sinners, Christ died for us." Listen to this verse again. "But God commendeth his love toward us, in that while we were yet sinners, Christ died for us." This is the ultimate love. This is the love that is willing to sacrifice. This is Calvary love. It's love that went all the way to the cross. It is love that was willing to lay down the life of the perfect, sinless Son of God, the Lord Jesus Christ, so that you and I could have love. You know, later in the New Testament, the Bible talks about the breadth and length and depth and height of the love of God. That's interesting. You know, we live in a three-dimensional world, but he uses four dimensions to describe the love of God because it really defies imagination. It goes beyond what I could explain to you, what you could ever plumb the depths of. What is the breadth of God's love? It is for all people. Isn't that wonderful? Us. I love that word, us. That's me. That's you. God loves all people. God so loved the world. And so that's the breadth of the love. What is the depth of the love? Well, the Bible says that he commended that love while we were yet sinners, to the depths of our sin, to the bottom, all the way to the lowest place that mankind can go. That's powerful, isn't it? You see, the Lord knows you and still he loves you. And he knew you before you ever existed and loved you with everlasting love and died for you, knowing what kind of sin you would commit. That is the depths of the love of our God. Not when we were moral people, clean people, not when we deserved it because we never deserve it. No, while we were yet sinners. In fact, if you back up two verses in Romans chapter 5, he uses this phrase, "For when we were yet without strength, in due time, Christ died for the ungodly." I've marked in my Bible, "when we were without strength, while we were yet sinners." Do you see the picture of the desperate condition of the sinner? He is a sinner unable to do anything to change. He is a leper, unable to heal himself. He is a dead man, unable to raise himself. He is a crooked man, unable to straighten himself out. That's us, friends. But the depths of the love of God is that God reached all the way down to us as sinners when we could not help ourselves. And so the breadth of the love, that's all people. The depth of the love, that's to sinners. What is the length of the love? The length of the love is all the way to death. Listen to it again. Christ died for us. All the way to the cross. This is the gospel. The Lord Jesus Christ, the Son of God, came to earth. He became a man, a real human, a perfect man, without ever ceasing to be God. God in a body, walking on this earth, living a sinless, perfect life, which you and I could never do, fulfilling all of the demands of God's holiness and righteous law, and then going to the cross in our place on purpose to pay for our sins. The innocent dying for the guilty. This is the good news of the gospel of the Lord Jesus Christ. This is the length of God's love. I love this word. The Bible says that God commendeth his love. Now, that word commendeth just means to demonstrate. He didn't just say he loves you. He showed you. Sometimes we hear people say, I love you. And the thought that comes to our mind is, well, prove it. Don't just say it, show it. I want to tell you on the authority of Scripture that God didn't just say he loved you, he showed it. What more does he have to do? He sent his own son to die for you. Not long ago, a man said to me, I'm waiting for a sign, I guess. And I said to my friend, he sent his son to die on the cross and rise from the dead. How much more sign do you need? This is God's great demonstration of his love. The breadth of his love to all people, the length of his love to sinners, the depth of his love rather to sinners, the length of his love all the way to the cross. And what is the height of his love? The height of his love is that he would bring us from the depth to himself. The Bible says, but God commendeth his love toward us. You see the direction of his love all the way to where we are. When we could not come to him, he came to us. But I love this. Do you know why he came to us? He came to us to bring us to him. You see, God loves you right where you are. God loves you exactly like you are. He's not waiting on you to get better. He knows you can't do that in your own power. That's why Jesus came. But the Lord loves you too much to leave you there. God commendeth his love toward us in that while we were yet sinners, Christ died for us. Do you know why Christ died for you? Christ died for you so you would never have to die. Christ took your hell so you would never have to go there. Christ suffered your judgment so you would not have to spend eternity under that judgment. Christ did all of this. He died, was buried, and rose from the dead. That's the gospel, so that he could give you everlasting life. I tell you, dear one, God has done everything necessary for your soul's salvation. But like every other gift, it must be received. It can be bought, paid for, wrapped up, and presented, but if it is never opened, if it is never received, then it never becomes your own. The free gift of eternal life is available today, but you must avail yourself of it. You must come to God with a simple acknowledgement of your sin and his salvation, and through repentance and faith say, I want Jesus Christ to be my Savior. I don't want to walk the way to destruction anymore. No, I want to walk the Romans road, the way of life. I want to be a follower of the Lord Jesus Christ. And if you will, you will not just hear about the love of God. You will experience ultimate love.
0: All of us are walking some path in life, moving in some direction. But the real question is this: where is that road leading you? If the path you are on has not yet brought you to Jesus Christ, today can be the day you trust him as your Savior. The Romans Road makes it plain. We are sinners. Christ died for us. And whosoever shall call upon the name of the Lord shall be saved. If you are trusting Jesus because of this study, we would love to know about it. Please email us at info@enjoyingthejourney.org. We'd love to connect.

0: lost the GOP primary to Ed Gelrein, who said his focus is to advance President Trump's agenda.
1: Every vote in the Senate and the House counts. And then I decided to run. I was only in this race really for about 15 weeks when you pull the holidays out. It was a David versus Goliath. I was the underdog. I want to thank the president. I want to thank the conservative Republicans from this district and my supporters and team, because it sends a message that we, the people, are going to stand up.
0: Massey has been a thorn in the president's side, repeatedly criticizing and voting against part of Trump's agenda, especially on the Middle East. Despite his loss last night, Massey says he has no regrets.
2: We weren't really running against Ed Gelrein. We weren't running against Donald Trump. We were running for what we believe in. If you always vote with the president, if the legislative branch always votes with the president, we do have a king.
0: Also in Kentucky, Congressman Andy Barr won the GOP Senate primary. Meanwhile, in other races,
3: in Georgia, the GOP race to succeed term-limited Governor Brian Kemp is heading to a runoff. Neither Lieutenant Governor Burt Jones and Rick Jackson claimed at least 50% of the vote in the Republican primary. Jones is backed by President Trump, and whoever wins will face off against former Atlanta Mayor Keisha Lance Bottoms, who won the Democratic primary last night. The GOP Senate primary in the Peach State is also heading towards a runoff. Representative Mike Collins placed first in Georgia's contest for Senate, but he fell short of 50% of the vote. And in Alabama, an easy win for Republican Senator Tommy Tuberville. He cruised to the GOP gubernatorial nomination last night. He will face Democratic Senator Doug Jones.
0: The NAACP is calling for black student athletes and fans to boycott Southern college sports programs because they don't like congressional redistricting. NAACP CEO Derek Johnson and House Minority Leader Hakeem Jeffries urging the boycott.
4: We decided to take this course of action because we've seen this course of action be successful in the past.
5: In the absence of fairness as it relates to black political representation, there should be no athletic participation as it relates to institutions that are housed in states that are experiencing a dramatic return to racially oppressive Jim Crow-like tactics.
0: But Jack Brewer, former NFL player and CEO of the Brewer Group, says it won't have any effect.
6: Not at all. I think this is ridiculous. I mean, you see them pandering to race, and you're putting into these young black boys' minds that they're victims. And that's what's happening with Hakeem Jeffries and his whole band of foolishness.
0: And finally, New York City Mayor Zohran Mamdani wants to lower the power of government to lower the cost of living.
7: The comment from the Democratic Socialist mayor came during a speech in New York City.
8: I cannot help but think of the words of our 40th president, Ronald Reagan. He famously said, the nine most terrifying words in the English language are, I'm from the government and I'm here to help. It's a good quote, but I disagree. I think nine more terrifying words are actually, I worked all day and can't feed my family. We are going to use the power of government to lower prices and make it easier for New Yorkers to put food on the table.
7: Jeff Steyer lives in New York City. He told AFN there is no society in the history of Earth where a socialist plan increased people's quality of life long term.
9: He did say we're going to use the power of government. He said that explicitly, but what he didn't say was what that means. And using the power of government to redistribute wealth so you can work all day and have enough money means that power of government is the power of taxation to take away even more money from the people who are earning enough.
7: I'm Chris Woodward.
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10: Your Faith Music Radio weather forecast for Evansville and the surrounding tri-state area. Today we'll kick the day off with a chance of showers, mainly in the morning. Otherwise cloudy today with a high of 67. Cloudy skies tonight, low of 59. Cloudy but isolated shower possible tomorrow on Thursday with a high 70. And increasing chances of showers and thunderstorms overnight on Thursday with a low of 61. Looking ahead to Friday, a good chance of some showers and thunderstorms throughout the day with a high of 72. Once again for today, showers and rain possible in the morning, cloudy in the afternoon, a high of 67.
11: This is May the 20th.

Marvelous Loving Kindness. Psalm 17:7. When we give our hearts with our alms, we give well. But we often fail in this respect. Not so our Master and our Lord. His favors are always performed with the love of His heart. He does not send us the cold meat and the broken pieces from the table as luxury. Instead, He dips our morsel in His own dish, seasoned with the spices of His fragrant affections. He will come into our homes on His errands of kindness and will not act as some visitors do in the poor man's cottage. He will sit by our side and not despise our poverty. What comforting words come from His gracious lips. What embraces of affection He bestows upon us. It is impossible to doubt the sincerity of His love, for there is a bleeding heart stamped on the face of all His charitable donations. He gives liberally and abradeth not, with not one hint that we are burdensome to Him. He instead rejoices in His mercy and presses us to His bosom while He is pouring out His life for us. There is a sweetness in His honeycomb which could not be in it unless the very essence of His soul's affection had been mingled with it. May we continually taste and know the blessedness of it.

Join us each day at this time for Morning by Morning, daily devotionals by Charles Spurgeon, read by Brother Ed Russ.

And thank you for joining me today. I am Caleb Snyder, and welcome to Morning Light, where you're brightening up your day a little bit, here on Faith Music Radio. And I'm excited to talk to you today because we have a special guest on today that will be later in this next song. But I'm very excited and very happy to have him here. And also, I had a good week. Everybody, I know you were just wondering, did he have a good week? And I want to say, yes, I did. And I'm very excited. Let's listen to the first song, and then we'll get started today. It'll be

0: And by next song, I meant next two songs. Totally meant that. But I'm happy to have my guest here, Joel Dijak, a college student that came back, just like Daniel, came back for the summer, and we were happy to have him here. Say hi, Joel.
1: Hey, thanks for having me on this beautiful sunny day.
0: I know, right? Literally.
1: I figure it's sunny somewhere up there over the clouds.
0: Yeah, it's yeah, I agree. I agree with you there. But yeah, so we are just talking about today, just a little bit about Joel and what he's going to go study and everything in college. First of all, we want to know about your salvation testimony. Can you tell us a little bit about that?
1: Yeah, sure thing. Well, one time I shared my testimony and someone came up to me and said, well, you could have saved a lot of time if you just said you were lost and Jesus saved you. And I was like, well, that's true.
0: Whoa, that's profound right there.
1: But no, yeah, I grew up in a Christian home and had a lot of great influences growing up. And it was just a matter of I needed to realize that I was a sinner and on my way to hell justly. And
0: yeah.
1: It was the grace of God that brought me to understand I was lost and I needed to be saved. And so I called upon Jesus and he saved me. It's been absolutely wonderful. He's so good.
0: I was talking with them earlier, and we're both homeschoolers. And I said, I know God saved you out of a life of crime and drugs and everything, but... You can say all that too, but he made it short for you, so that's right.
1: Yeah, well, there you go. Well, I mean, all sin is sin, you know.
0: Yeah. Well, we're joking about that. He's not a dealer or anything.
1: No.
0: Trust me. Well, that we know of, but he is.
1: Well, not in college either, in case
0: Okay. I need somebody to vouch for that. I'm going to be asking your brother later, which I'm still trying to get on here. I'm going to get him on. Eventually, when he comes back.
1: He's evading. That's why he's been staying at college.
0: That's what he's been doing. Yeah, he's been staying at college for work.
1: Yeah,
0: because he works with the college, so he's been staying there a little bit. But we'll be happy to have him back, too. Going to try to get him in an interview just to get to talk to him and let you, the listener, know some of our college students here if you're not able to make it to church. Well, let's listen to a few other things, and then we'll get back to talking.
1: All right.
2: Did you know that to be an effective witness for Christ, you might have to witness to a person more than once? That's right. You might have to witness to a particular person more than one time. Jesus taught us to keep trying. Even Jesus took two attempts at using his spittle to heal the blind man. Now, Jesus could have healed that man with just one attempt. But Jesus wanted to show us that to accomplish a true miracle, we need to keep trying until that person can see. Go out today and witness for Christ. Accept that it may take more than one try, but know that you are part of a miracle, that you are literally healing the spiritually blind.

0: number 304. Psalm 19, verses 1 and 2. The heavens declare the glory of God, and the firmament showeth his handiwork. Day unto day uttereth speech. God is talking. Are you listening? Night unto night showeth knowledge. God's primetime lineup is better than NBC or Fox's. Get out into nature today and see and hear the glory of God. This evening, put down your cell phone and take a walk and tell God how incredibly awesome his creation is. And maybe talk to him about your day also. Something to think about.
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4: And welcome back. He just said he was at college studying Vietnamese literature. But actually, what are you going to college for?
5: I am studying music, specifically piano performance.
4: Wow. Yeah, I know he has played piano for our church a couple of times for the offertory and things. Yep. And he has always done an amazing job. Phenomenal musician. And can read more notes than I can, which is not like a big achievement, but you know what I mean. He is an amazing piano player, and I appreciate that. So what does your study sort of look like?
5: So it's a lot of it's a lot of kind of general music. I wasn't sure when I was going into college if I wanted to be like a conducting major or something, because I knew I wanted to go into church ministry. Yes. And I know, you know, conducting, directing, that's really important for if you're working music at a church. So I didn't know if I wanted to do that or voice major or something. And my piano teacher and my parents were like, well, your experience is in piano, so maybe you should study piano. Yeah. So I got to do the piano performance major, which gives a lot of musical training. And then, of course, piano, which is great.
4: Yeah, he knows what keys to hit. So he's a man with the keys if you need to get into a house or anything. Oh, that's the wrong keys.
5: They don't work that way.
4: No. Oh, I'm so punny, guys. I'm so punny. But yeah, that's really cool. My music experience goes as far as stringed instruments goes to guitar and ukulele, but those are kind of like...
5: But here's the big question. Can you play the F chord without a capo?
4: Yes. Yes, I can play the F chord without a capo. If you don't know what a capo is, it's a thing you stick on your guitar fretboard. That's basically, they call it a cheater. At least that's what I think it's Byron Fox calls it.
5: I think it was Bruce Fry.
4: Don't quote me on. Yeah, Bruce Fry calls it that too. I guess it's a common term.
5: Maybe it's just a guitar.
4: A cheater. I do use it, but not like. I can play bar chords. It's just kind of difficult. And if you don't know these things about music, don't worry. It's not that important, but it is kind of important. Right. So, but yeah, we enjoy playing music. We're both kind of. I listen by ear, and he uses notes and stuff that I can't read. It's like ancient hieroglyphics for me. But that's really cool. You're going studying piano. And I know God will use that in a mighty way. We're going to listen to the Rush Brothers, and we will be right back.

0: For a second there, I say Russ Brothers, and I think of Brother Adam and Pastor.
1: Yeah.
0: Because, you know, they're brothers, but then in place Tim Russ and Brother
1: Adam. Yeah, I was hearing the voices, and the voices weren't
0: the OG Russ Brothers.
1: Yeah.
0: That's what it is. Anyway, so I was talking with you a little bit before we turned on the microphones, and so what are you planning on doing after college?
1: Well, I would like to get a master's degree, primarily because that means that people will come up to you and call you master.
0: Right, so, right.
1: Yeah. Well, actually, our pastor down there in college has his doctorate and his master, so my brother calls him Mr. Master, Dr. Pastor. So,
0: wow, yeah. That's a tongue twister. I don't know if I'd be willing to call my pastor that forever. I don't know.
1: But, well, and then he throws a sir on the end too.
0: Oh. Yeah. Wow, he puts in all the surnames.
1: You know, honor to whom honor. You know.
0: Oh, yeah, of course.
1: No, but I'm hoping to get a master's degree, and they offer a lot of different ones down there at my school. And so, I don't know, I could do one in piano or conducting or
0: So what does a master's include for people who don't know, such as I?
1: So it's a usually 2 years extra. They have 3 year as well, but I'd probably be doing a 2 year, and it just kind of takes whatever you've been studying, whatever you're interested in, it kind of focuses it in a lot on a specific thing. So like,
0: interesting.
1: I love music, but right now I'm getting a lot of different music stuff.
0: Yeah.
1: And I don't know, like at some point I need to decide, okay, do I really want to take this down the piano route or down maybe conducting or even composing?
0: So it's kind of a wider view when you're doing normal college classes, but then on the master's, it kind of focuses.
1: Yes, and then also the master's programs are usually smaller than undergrad by quite a bit, so you get a lot more kind of focused attention from the professors. Mm. Like you can work more one-on-one and get better instruction, I guess. Mm.
0: That's interesting.
1: Yeah.
0: And I'm very happy for you. I know you're very smart and you will do great in all those classes. And
1: well, I don't know about that.
0: Well, that's also true. I don't know if great's the right word. You will do.
1: Well, I meant smart, but you know. It's
0: oh, right. Okay.
1: I'll take it.
0: I don't know either. I don't know about that. Okay.
1: I don't mind flattery too much.
0: So. Oh, yeah. I don't either, but it doesn't happen to me that often. Anyway.
1: Caleb, you're so smart. There you go.
0: Wow. Thank you, Joel. Thank you. Anyways, we're going to stop messing around. We got to be serious, Joel. Lock in. We're going to listen to the F-Lease, and then we'll get back to talking. Thank you for listening to Faith Music Radio.

0: This is Tom Wallace. Welcome to A Minute with the Preacher. Everybody's heart went out to the elderly lady who hobbled through the doctor's waiting room. She was bent over like a horseshoe. A short cane kept her from toppling over. And just a few minutes later, she came out walking tall with shoulders erect. "Amazing," said one. "A miracle," said another. "I can't believe it," voiced another. The next person called in to see the doctor asked, "Doc, we all saw the change in that woman. What did you do to her?" "I gave her a longer cane," the doctor stated. You know, Jesus did that to everybody he met. He gave a blind man sight, a dead girl life, a lunatic boy a sound mind, and turned water into wine. A bunch of discouraged fishermen found their nets full. He is still doing the same today. He works now through believers. He gives salvation to some and hope and benefit to others. The little short cane of religion and good works of the social gospel won't get the job done. The Lord wants to give a longer cane to any who will come to him for salvation or forgiveness.
1: Other Earths? This is Ken Ham, founder of the apologetics ministry Answers in Genesis. In an evolutionary view, life must exist elsewhere in the universe, otherwise Earth is special. But that points to a creator, so evolutionists are desperate to find alien life. But what has the evidence shown? The Earth is special. The more scientists search for signs that distant planets could harbor life, the more apparent it becomes that Earth is different from everything in the universe. And it's not just different, it's obviously made for life. With just the right atmosphere, distance from the sun, the right kind of sun, liquid water, and more, Earth is perfect for life to thrive. You see, life didn't evolve here or anywhere else in the universe.
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3: So, Joel, something I always do on here is give something that I got from my devotions at the end. And we are nearing the end. So I just wanted to ask you, what is something that you got from your devotions? It could be this week or some other time that God spoke to you about something.
4: So a couple of days ago, I was reading my Bible, and it wasn't even a verse I was reading, but it just popped into my mind. And it was, "As a man thinketh in his heart, so is he." And I was like, wow, that, and it just clicked all of a sudden. And I was like, wow, that means if there are things in my life that I see that I'm like, that's not right. It probably goes back to a way that I've been thinking or an expectation that I've had, just something like that. And it brought me to Philippians. It says, "Finally, my brethren, whatsoever things are true, whatsoever things are honest, whatsoever things are just, pure, or lovely, of good report, think on these things." And even Jesus said, "A good man out of the good treasure of his heart bringeth forth that which is good, and an evil man out of the evil treasure of his heart bringeth forth that which is evil."
3: Yeah.
4: And out of the abundance of the heart, the mouth speaketh. And so I was thinking, wow, you know, sometimes I stick my foot in my mouth or something like that.
3: Yeah, I do that a lot on here, actually. I do that a ton. You wouldn't believe.
4: Yeah.
3: But yeah.
4: But it's just, it's a really cool thought that you can pray and ask God to help you think of the right things, to help you think right. And that will ultimately result in a change of your actions.
3: Yeah, because our God doesn't leave us alone.
4: Yeah.
3: You know, he's able to help us. Help us to say what we're supposed to say. And you know, most of the times that I say something when I mess up, it's because I didn't pray beforehand.
4: Yeah.
3: God helped me to say what I'm supposed to say today.
4: Yeah.
3: And yeah, I've noticed that a lot too. And that's definitely something that all of us need to work on our hearts. Is the root of money is the root of all evil, but our heart, it's just something that needs to be controlled, and we need to give it to God. And truly be surrendered. One thing that I'm reminiscing about right now is just camp last year, or camp the year before. I can't remember. They all merged together after your first year. It's like, oh, I remember my first year, and all the rest.
4: I went to the wilderness for 3 days, and it was really hot. And it
3: But one thing me and Joel did was talk about our devotions together, and I just remember it was just a great time of us. Yeah. You know, talking about God and things that that just like, wow, I can talk to somebody about this. Mm-hmm. And it's like, you could talk to your other friends about it, But there's just somebody that you can talk to your devotions about where they're like, oh yeah, here's what I got from my devotions.
4: Yeah.
3: And talked to you about that. And I just appreciate Joel for doing that. And we are very glad to have you back for the summer. We're going to talk about fear after these next songs in this ad break, and we will talk about fear. And I'm happy to talk about fear.
4: Yeah, all right.
3: So I'm excited. So let's.
4: Should I be afraid?
3: Very afraid. Okay.

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3: My father was Mexican and my mother was Guatemalan. They worked on various plantations in Guatemala, putting me in boarding school as necessary. But I had so many health problems that the school sent me home. Life was hard, and I only finished the fourth grade. When I was 13, a missionary explained the gospel, but I was afraid of receiving salvation because none of my family were Christians. So I went to work for a missionary couple in San Sebastian. They gave me a New Testament in Spanish that I slowly read, but they never tried to force a decision on me. Every question that I had, they answered from the Bible. One day I realized that the people I once hated, I no longer hated. God was changing me through His Word. I had placed my trust totally in Christ Jesus. I wanted to go to Bible school, so I worked to finish the education I had missed. But my medical problems had grown worse. Doctors discovered that I needed open-heart surgery to repair a bad valve. The great earthquake that hit Guatemala in 1976 wiped out the machine needed for open-heart surgery. But God's people prayed and gave financially, and I was flown to America, where the operation was successfully performed. With a new heart from God and a better functioning heart from doctors, I began my studies in Bible school. I'm Zoila Arus, and God had a wonderful plan for my life that began with salvation. If the Son therefore shall make you free, you shall be free indeed.
2: If you would like to be free from the weight of sin by receiving Jesus Christ as Lord and Savior, or maybe you have questions about it, call 1-888-NEED-HIM right now. 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
4: So we are turning our Bible because we were busy chatting about stuff. But we're going to be talking about fear today. I had just eaten dinner last night. I know this is probably TMI, which stands for too much information. But I was thinking, which is something I don't do often, but I was thinking about something just that was on my mind. And I was wondering, what is the difference between fear and conviction? What's the difference between fear and conviction? Conviction is kind of a legal term, either stating that you are guilty or conviction is this is your penalty. And so I was kind of thinking, are you fearing the penalty when you're convicted, or is it both just like afraid? And I was thinking about that. And so I texted a spiritual leader that I know would know the answer. And so I texted him. It was like 8:30 at night. I probably was annoying. My mom was like mad at me because she was like, you shouldn't be texting him this late at night. He's probably wanting to go to sleep. And she was probably right, but he answered, so it's his fault. But it was so helpful. And so I just want to talk a little bit about that today. We have a few minutes on here, and I hope you will stay with me. Fear and conviction. I just want to start out with fear. 2 Timothy 1:7, it says, for God hath not given us the spirit of fear. So in turn, that means fear is natural. It's not from God, but it's from our sin nature. Genesis, if we go to Genesis 3:6-10, if you want to turn there, you can. It says, and when the woman saw that the tree was good for food, that it was pleasant to the eyes, and a tree to be desired to make one wise. She took of the fruit thereof and did eat, and gave also unto her husband with her, and he did eat. And the eyes of them were both opened, and they knew that they were naked, and they sewed fig leaves together and made themselves aprons. And they heard the voice of the Lord God walking in the garden in the cool of the day. And Adam and his wife hid themselves from the presence of the Lord God amongst the trees of the garden. And the Lord God called unto Adam and said unto him, Where art thou? And he said, I heard the voice in the garden, and I was afraid because I was naked, and I hid myself. That is the first mention of fear in the Bible. It says he was afraid, and he hid himself from God. I believe fear pushes us away from God. There's a healthy fear, and I'll get to that later, but there's a fear of God and a fear of is a product of sin. Adam wasn't afraid of anything until he did sin, and then he was afraid and ran from God. And the difference between fear and conviction is fear is not given by God. Fear is a product of sin. And if we look at conviction, I believe conviction is the Holy Spirit pushing you to turn from sin to God for repentance. Some examples of this was the people of Nineveh, who, when Jonah went to them finally, he spoke the word of the Lord. God convicted their hearts and convicted the king's heart, and they turned from their wicked ways. And it said God repented of the evil that he was going to do unto them. And they basically were convicted, which in turn turned them to repentance. Or we can see the opposite of that was Adam, where he was convicted. He knew he had done wrong, but then he turned away from God and ran. And I was just wondering about that. Fear is not given by God, but is a product of sin, while conviction is a product of the Holy Spirit touching our hearts and saying, this is wrong, you need to turn to God. And it's also something that we need to do for our salvation. That thou shalt confess with thy mouth the Lord Jesus and believe in thine heart that God hath raised him from the dead, thou shalt be saved. For with the heart man believeth unto righteousness, and with the mouth confession is made unto salvation. Which then got me into the fear of God, how important that is. Joel has a verse there, Deuteronomy 4:10. I asked him to read, and he's also going to read Deuteronomy 15:19. But before he does that, he's going to read Deuteronomy 4:10. Can you read that for us?
5: Yeah, Deuteronomy 4:10. Especially the day that thou stoodest before the Lord thy God in Horeb, when the Lord said unto me, Gather me the people together, and I will make them hear my words, that they may learn to fear me all the days that they shall live upon the earth, and that they may teach their children.
4: Yes. So the fear of the Lord is not a natural thing to have. It's something that must be taught. God on Mount Horeb told the people that he had to teach them the fear of God. And I thought that was interesting, and I didn't know that before. But I got to turn my Bible to Psalms 34, 9 and 11. But I also want you, if you have a Bible, to read that with me, because it is so, it's once again proving that we must be taught the fear of the Lord. It's not something natural, like normal fear. It says, O fear the Lord, ye his saints, for there is no want to them that fear him. Verse 11, come ye children, hearken unto me, I will teach you the fear of the Lord. David once again is saying, come, I will teach you the fear of the Lord. The fear of the Lord is not natural. It is, once again, must be taught. We as Christians must teach, must learn from the Bible, must learn from God's word, the fear of the Lord. Is there something wrong that we are doing in our lives? We must turn to God, which will give us a greater fear. And by fearing God, I mean a greater respect for God and a greater respect for his word. It also keeps us from sin. Deuteronomy 4:15-19.
5: 4:15-19.
4: That is correct.
5: Okay. Sorry, I'm doing a little bit of turning here.
4: That's good.
5: 15:19. Take ye therefore good heed unto yourselves, for ye saw no manner of similitude on the day that the Lord spake unto you in Horeb out of the midst of the fire. And verse 19, and lest thou lift up thine eyes unto heaven And when thou seest the sun and the moon and the stars, even all the host of heaven, shouldest be driven to worship them and serve them, which the Lord thy God hath divided unto all nations under the whole heaven.
4: So why is God teaching them to fear the Lord? Why is God teaching them the fear of God? It is because it's supposed to keep them from other gods, from serving other gods, and to keep them away from sin. In the middle, it says to keep you from idols that are made in men's images and animals, and from keeping you from worshiping the stars. Because when you have a fear for God, you know God and you have a respect for him. And that's why he gave them the Ten Commandments. It gave him his word, had Moses write down the first five books of the Bible, is to give them a greater fear, a greater respect for God, knowing that God created the universe, God created the animals, God created the stars in the sky, and giving them no excuse, saying, if you go and worship other gods, you know who the real God is. And just, do we have a fear for God? Thinking about that last night, I asked myself, I said, do I have a respectful fear for God? You know, something, I fear my dad. But not in a way where I'm like, oh, dad, I'm so scared of you. I go and hide every time he comes in. I just have that respect for my dad.
5: Yeah, it's like the difference between, like, being afraid of the law and being afraid of, like, a wild animal, you know? One you're afraid of because you know what's going to happen if you do a certain thing. The other you're afraid because you don't know what they're going to do, you know?
4: Right. And, just having that respectful fear. Me and my dad have a good relationship. But when I do wrong, he corrects me, you know? And and I just have that respect for him. And the same thing with God. When we do wrong, God chastens us like a father because he is our heavenly father. And just having that respectful fear for God. Well, we've gone a little bit over time, but I just wanted to thank you for listening to Faith Music Radio. Thank you for joining us, Joel. I appreciate it. And if you don't have a church tonight, please come to Faithful Baptist Church, 3635 Pollock Avenue, to our Wednesday night service. We'd be happy to have you.
5: Yeah.
4: And thanks for coming back for the summer. We're excited to have you back for the summer.
5: Thanks for having me.
4: You're very welcome. Hey, keep listening to Faith Music Radio. Just, I hope you have a good day. Share the gospel with somebody today. You will never regret it.

0: The vote 74-37 to approve the new map meant to give Republicans an advantage in all seven of South Carolina's congressional districts, once currently represented by a Democrat, Jim Clyburn, since 1993. Four Republicans voted against the bill, which now goes to the state Senate. South Carolina Governor Henry McMaster had to call a special session to revive the plan after a Senate vote came up short last week. Some Republicans are concerned the new map could backfire by moving too many liberal voters into safe districts, and also about losing Clyburn's power in the House to direct federal resources to the state.
1: Alabama Senator Tommy Tuberville winning the GOP primary to be the party's candidate for governor at an election night party in Birmingham. Senator Tuberville pledged to improve the quality of life for the people of Alabama.
2: I'm going to make everything we have better. Now, it's going to take a while, and I'm going to need a lot of help. A lot of you out there in this audience are going to be part of it. It's not a one-man show. It's not a one-person show. It's like football. You better have good people around you. And that's exactly what we've been trying to put together for the last 14 months.
1: Tuberville will face off against former Democratic Senator Doug Jones in the general election in November. Kentucky Congressman Thomas Massie, one of the few critics of President Trump left in the GOP, losing his primary to Ed Gelrein, who was endorsed by the president. Madeline Rivera has more.
3: Kentucky Congressman Thomas Massie is one of the latest Trump critics to fall. Massie has been a thorn in the president's side. He has repeatedly criticized and voted against parts of Trump's agenda, especially on the Middle East. Despite his loss last night, Massie indicates he has no regrets occasionally breaking with the president.
4: If you always vote with the president, if the legislative branch always votes with the president, we do have a king.
3: Also in Kentucky, Congressman Andy Barr won the GOP Senate primary. He was backed by President Trump and is seen as the heavy favorite to replace outgoing Senator Mitch McConnell.
1: A Democratic candidate in Texas is coming under attack for calling for the return of concentration camps for Jews.
5: The vile posting by Maureen Galindo's Texas congressional campaign calls for converting an ICE detention facility to house American Zionists. Galindo, a sex therapist, says pedophiles, which the campaign posting proclaims will probably be most of the Zionists, would be castrated. She faces a runoff election for the Democratic nomination for Congress on Tuesday. Gary Baumgarten, Fox News.
1: There's a growing fear in this country that when it comes to artificial intelligence, we are going too far, too fast. But Steve Jordahl reports, not only is it coming, it's already here.
6: There's been a curious trend at college graduations around the country. Tech leaders are being invited to speak, but are met with boos when they mention one thing.
7: The rise of artificial intelligence is the next industrial revolution.
6: That's Gloria Caulfield of the real estate firm Tavistock speaking at the University of Central Florida. Author Bob McGinnis says America's graduating workforce are concerned about two things.
8: Gallup says 71% of Americans oppose the data centers in their backyards.
6: The centers will consume massive amounts of electricity and water, potentially making both commodities more expensive, although there are innovations that will mitigate those costs. But secondly, students are worried that AI will devastate the employment market.
8: They're upset because they may not have a job. And we've seen demographically the decrease in the number of jobs that are available.
6: Adam Magana, CEO of Optima, says every cultural revolution has had its fearmongers.
9: Every time we have an industrial revolution, there are folks who should be skeptical.
6: He says the grads are right in the short term. It may be harder for them to find work, but if history is any guide, AI will produce more jobs than it takes.
9: Because the cost of knowledge is coming to zero, there will be so many opportunities for these students to benefit from this future.
6: I'm Steve Jordahl.
1: And more than 17,000 people are under evacuation orders in Southern California as a wildfire threatens suburban homes. For American Family News, I'm Rusty Pugh.
10: Your Faith Music Radio weather forecast for Evansville and the surrounding tri-state area. Today we'll kick the day off with a chance of showers, mainly in the morning. Otherwise cloudy today with a high of 67. Cloudy skies tonight, low of 59. Cloudy with isolated shower possible tomorrow on Thursday with a high 70. And increasing chances of showers and thunderstorms overnight on Thursday with a low of 61. Looking ahead to Friday, a good chance of some showers and thunderstorms throughout the day with a high of 72. Once again for today, showers and rain possible in the morning. Cloudy in the afternoon, a high of 67.

All right, we'll pick up that in just a little bit. Good morning. This is Ghana Country Hour. I'm still on autopilot, and just want to welcome you. It's going to be a little cooler, a little wetter day, and it is a day that the Lord hath made, and it's raining, and the humidity's up. And rain, we have a kind of a light, steady rain this morning in Hawaii. We call this liquid sunshine. It happens 3 weeks in a row during the rainy season, with no break, no sun for about 3 weeks. So, indeed, we got a wet day, and it's going to be a great day here on the studio because it's dry and it's warm, and we're going to have we look at the weather out there, and, you know, no matter what, it's always a good day to fly your flag. Star Spangled Banner, and we appreciate that very, very much, David Chamberlain. Well, today, the weather outside is going to be kind of the same for the next 3 hours or so. It's about 65 degrees outside, and it'll be the same at the 10 o'clock hour. High today of only around 71 or 2. The humidity is way up there, 92%, but that's what happens when it rains. The wind is blowing 9 to 14 miles an hour, and it will have an impact due to the cloudiness and the wetness, probably about 4 degrees cooler than it actually is. But today is just one of those days you say, well, you know, the crops got to have water, the garden's got to have water, but we want plenty, but we don't want too much. Well, today is May the 20th, and of course, reading in the book of Proverbs, still reading in the book of Luke also. This morning we're looking at Proverbs chapter 20 and verse 9. And here Solomon is asking a question, and I think we all should answer this question, at least to ourselves. Who can say, I have made my heart clean? I am pure from my sin. Whoa. Well, the Bible tells us the heart is deceitful above all things, and all sorts of wicked thoughts come out of the heart. And the things that roll off our lips, some of them not so good, come from the heart according to Scripture. So who can say, I have made my heart clean? Only one individual can do that, and that's the Lord God Almighty. The Lord Jesus Christ can make our hearts clean. And it says, after this, it says, I am pure from my sins. Well, you know, I would like to be able to say that. But, you know, as long as we're encased in this old flesh that we call our body, we're a soul with a body, and as long as we're entrapped, if you will, in this flesh like it is, then we're never going to be able to say that I am pure from my sin. So we need to realize, hey, what do we do when we as Christians sin? Well, 1 John chapter 1 says that. It says, if we confess with our mouth the Lord Jesus, and if we confess our sins, he's faithful and just to forgive us our sins and cleanse us from all unrighteousness. So we want to keep that account short. When you commit a sin, take the time to just go to God and acknowledge it for what it is, and he will forgive it. Well, we're going to go right back and pick up where we left off with Ed Russ, the Old Fashioned Quartet, and his Marvelous Love.

Hallelujah. I'm ready to go. That'll get your blood going. And a great, great, great song by the Victory Trio there. And yes, we are going to hear His Marvelous Love by Ed Russ, the Old Fashioned Quartet. And the love of God is a marvelous love. It's an unconditional love. He loves you no matter who you are or where you are or what you've done. Here is His Marvelous Love.

All right, our next song takes me all the way back to 9/11, when the two tires were destroyed by some Muslim radical terrorist. Thousands of people were killed, almost 3,000 that day, if I remember correctly. And let's listen to the song.

0: on that tragic day, 9/11, which is a thing that will always be remembered by me, because I actually on TV saw the second jet crash into the second tower. What a terrible thing that was, but the thing that came out of it, the least bit positive, is America was encouraged to pray on the radios, on the TV stations, to pray for this country, because nobody knew exactly what was going on that day. And I thought that was a remarkable thing. And I wish every public radio station or every radio station would do the same thing today. If we could just hear America pray again like we did back then, it would be a good thing, the prayer, not the damage or not the destruction or anything like that. So pray for America, and we need to continue to pray for this great country of ours. We need to pray for a revival in this country. We return to our roots, our godly roots. We need to certainly pray for President Trump and all he's got going on. And we need to pray that he'll make good and wise decisions that'll be proper and right. And I think he needs wisdom, and we need to pray that he would have wisdom, as well as all his secretaries and his staff, and pray for them. Don't forget to pray for Congress, the Senate, and the House. They certainly need our prayers, too. And, of course, the Supreme Court and all of our local legislators. And always pray for our first responders, our emergency medical people. They have to make some life-saving decisions from time to time, as well as deliver emergency treatment. And also pray for the men and women of our fire departments as they protect our lives and our property and respond to so many hazardous situations. And as always, don't forget to pray for our police officers. We had Police Recognition Day last Sunday, and what a great time that was to have police officers come in and sit down with the pastor and talk about the things that we, the public, could do, and also what they were doing, give us a lot of insight about how we should pray for our police officers. And we need to certainly pray for their health, for their safety, for their families. And some of our police officers are saved, some of them are not. One of the officers up there says, don't forget to pray for the salvation of our police officers. Wouldn't it be great to see every police officer that you knew or run into, or everyone there was, to show up in heaven, because they are instruments of God. And only the wicked should be fearful of them. They are a people of integrity, people who try and do things God's way. They are their friends. So we need to pray for our police officers, ask that God also give them courage and wisdom, the ability to make split-second decisions and be accurate and wise in them, and every tone after every single duty time. And as always, pray for our military, those especially over in the Persian Gulf area, the Iran area. Don't know what's going to go on there, but I hope it ends soon. Whatever it takes, they need to do it to get it over with. You know, the thing that troublesome being in the service all during Vietnam War is that war, thousands of people were killed, our military people, and it lingered on for many, many years. And the reason for that, because it became a political football. And I tell you, when you go to war, there's nothing good about war, ever. It is one country trying to defeat another, or one nation against nation. And there are always casualties on both sides, those who are both military casualties and civilian casualties who are innocent in the matter. But war is not pretty, and it's not good. But when it starts, it needs to be finished quickly. Get it over with, get it done with, and go on as God leads. So that being said, just pray for our military over in the Persian Gulf area, Iran, like I said, and Ukraine and other places, that God would give them health, safety, and bring them home alive and well to their families. And always, don't forget to pray for our veterans.
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0: All right, coming your way is Tricia Crabtree, great voice, great talent, patriotic song, Land of the Free, Because of the Brave.

All right, coming up next is Sounds of Faith. And hey, if you're out there and you're driving a truck and you're listening to the program, this song is for you. Pray for all the truck drivers on the road.

You know, we as Christians, from time to time, we just blow it. We do things that we shouldn't be doing. And, you know, in the flesh, we're going to do things like that. But everything, no matter what we do as Christians, our sins are covered under the blood. And God still cares for me. Bruce and Sammy Fry.

All right, great song. God, no matter what, cares for you and me. Well, we're going to have Bible Truth Music, America the Beautiful.

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What a day that will be when we look into the face of our Lord. Cannot imagine what that's going to be like. Well, it'll be the most wonderful day, I think, of your entire existence. Well, we're going to go ahead here. We're going to sing another patriotic song. Well, not sing. I think it's a musical. And it's going to be Stars and Stripes Forever, Faith Music.

night, Stars and Stripes Forever. I believe that was probably played by our own David Chamberlain. Don't know that for sure. Well, we have another song, and before we close out with a couple patriotic songs, make a few announcements. This is the Tharp Brothers. I Want to Be Like My Lord.

Right, I want to be like my Lord. Well, we're going to close out today, and we're going to sing a couple songs. And one of them is Still Believe. I Still Believe in America. And, of course, Stephen Nichols, God Bless America. And I want to remind everybody that tonight is church night at Faithway Baptist Church, 3635 Pollock Avenue. And it will be a blessed time. If you're out there, you stop in and you visit, and you will get a blessing. Prayer night. We have our Master's Club starts at 6:45, and so do our teenage group, a teen group. And if you have a teenager or a youth, come to that. That's Master's Club graduation is coming up very shortly. It's school ends, it ends pretty much. So don't forget, the prayer meeting starts at 7 sharp. We'll have some singing, some great singing. We'll have a time of prayer. We always take time for that. And it's just a blessed time to be in the house of the Lord. So you come tonight and you will enjoy that. And hey, if you don't know Christ as your Savior, remember he died on that cross, taking your sins upon his body. Then he was buried. He died, he was buried, and he rose again that you might have eternal, everlasting life. So won't you call upon him today to be your Savior if you haven't already? If you believe that in your heart, you confess it in the mouth, the Word of God says you shall be saved. Well, thank you so much for tuning in. Have a blessed day.

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1: American Family News, I'm Rusty Pugh. Voters in several states have chosen candidates in primary elections that will advance to the November midterm election. Kristen Goodwin has some of the highlights.
2: President Trump backed Congressman Andy Barr, winning the Republican nomination to fill the seat of longtime Kentucky Senator Mitch McConnell, who will retire in January. In the battleground state of Pennsylvania, Democratic Governor Josh Shapiro and Republican Stacey Garrity will face off in November after both won their uncontested primaries. And Georgia Lieutenant Governor Burt Jones, who was endorsed by President Trump, and businessman Rick Jackson, advancing to a June GOP runoff to replace Governor Brian Kemp, who is term limited. Kristen Goodwin, Fox News.
1: Acting Attorney General Todd Blanche appeared before a Senate subcommittee to talk about next year's Department of Justice budget. Blanche was also questioned about a new DOJ fund meant to provide compensation to those who say they've been victims of political weaponization or lawfare of federal government agencies. Jessica Rosenthal has more.
3: One Democratic senator called the

0: else. 64,000 troops were involved in the three-day exercise, along with more than 140 aircraft, 73 warships and 13 submarines. Moscow's defense ministry says the maneuvers focus on preparing nuclear forces under the threat of aggression. Last week, President Vladimir Putin praised the successful test launch of the new Sarmat intercontinental ballistic missile, which is designed to replace aging Soviet-built weapons. Jonathan Savage, Fox News.
1: The NAACP has announced its new Out of Bounds campaign, with plans to boycott several large college athletic programs across the South. Caleb Castile has more.
2: The NAACP is calling on black athletes and fans to boycott the athletic programs of public universities in states that aim to redistrict longtime black lawmakers. This is aimed to apply pressure to Republican-led state legislators through an economic boycott. This comes after the landmark Supreme Court decision affecting voting rights in Louisiana v. Calais. States called out by the NAACP include Alabama, Florida, Georgia, Louisiana, Mississippi, Texas, and South Carolina. The boycott calls for African-American players to stop playing for flagship programs in these states, as well as for fans and donors to stop financially supporting these institutions. Sports writer Tom Joyce called the campaign silly and said he expects student-athletes not to participate in the boycott due to the opportunities and money involved with an offer from a Power 5 school.
3: You're not really going to be able to get that collective unity of people making a sacrifice in favor of the liberal cause when it would come at the cost of losing out on NIL money and scholarships and even academic opportunities.
2: The NAACP also calls for players, fans, and donors to show more love and attention to HBCU programs in place of flagship universities. Joyce says this is not the way to promote these HBCUs.
3: And in this day and age when NIL money matters so much, really it's going to be show me the money. That's how you're going to get top athletes at your schools these days.
2: I'm Caleb Castile.
1: Shares have retreated in Europe and Asia after the U.S. stock market gave back more of its record-setting rally. Tech stocks have been faltering as higher yields in bond markets crank up the pressure on various other investments. U.S. futures were little changed after the S&P 500 fell 0.7% for its third straight loss since setting its all-time record high. The Dow Jones Industrial Average dropped 0.6%, and the Nasdaq Composite sank 0.8%. More news online at AFN.net. And download the AFN mobile app. I'm Rusty Pugh.
4: Your Faith Music Radio weather forecast for Evansville and the surrounding tri-state area. Today we'll kick the day off with a chance of showers, mainly in the morning. Otherwise cloudy today with a high of 67. Cloudy skies tonight, low of 59. Cloudy but isolated shower possible tomorrow on Thursday with a high 70. And increasing chances of showers and thunderstorms overnight on Thursday with a low of 61. Looking ahead to Friday, a good chance of some showers and thunderstorms throughout the day with a high of 72. Once again for today, showers and rain possible in the morning, cloudy in the afternoon, a high of 67.

Welcome once again to the Bible Edge. This is William Howe, your host. Thank you for being with the program today, and I hope it'll be a blessing. We're going to talk about the importance, or rather perhaps the benefit, of wisdom and understanding being combined in a person's life and mind and heart. This is the Bible Edge program, and after all, we're in the business series. Yeah, timely, helpful truths from God's holy word to give you a biblical edge in managing the business of your life that God has given to each and every person. So all you have to do to listen today, as always, just stay tuned.

In Proverbs chapter 16 and verse 16, the Word of God says, "How much better is it to get wisdom than gold, and to get understanding rather to be chosen than silver." You've heard it. Give a man a fish and he will eat for one meal. Teach a man to fish and he will eat for a lifetime. The reason is self-evident. The ability to fish will provide fish every day, while one fish will be consumed in one meal. Likewise, wisdom and understanding are better than silver and gold. That's what the Bible says. But why? Well, wisdom and understanding will bring forth silver and gold over and over and over and over again. Silver and gold, once received, do not increase inherently. Someone once asked the question, would you rather have $1 million all at once, or would you rather have one penny plus 100% interest compounded daily for 30 days? $1 million would be a great amount of money. However, when added up, when applying wisdom and understanding, you'll find out that one penny with interest of 100% compounded each day for 30 days would end up totaling $5,368,709.12. You see, wisdom and understanding would dictate that one penny with 100% interest compounded daily for 30 days is better than $1 million all at once. However, $1 million sounds so much larger than one penny. Let's say that a person gains wisdom and understanding yet fails to increase their holdings of silver and gold, or in our case, money. It is probably because they have chosen to serve mankind in an honorable yet lowly paid profession, or some other unforeseen limitation hinders them, such as health, accidents, or market downturns. Who knows? You see, not all wise and understanding individuals are wealthy, nor are all who are wealthy wise and or understanding. A person without wisdom and understanding that through some situation or circumstance obtained some wealth will ultimately see that wealth diminished and probably evaporated, gone. A wealthy man once told me, it's far easier to gain wealth than it is to keep it. Why? Wisdom and understanding. Yeah. Through wisdom and understanding, a person may earn much money through a certain trade or intellectual discipline. But keeping that money or wealth, that takes another skill set. You see, a plumber may know plumbing and may be able to make much by doing excellent plumbing type work. But growing and maintaining the wealth that has been acquired, you see, that does not require the wisdom and understanding of plumbing. It takes the wisdom and understanding of growing and maintaining wealth. Through that type of wisdom and understanding, silver and gold obtained by plumbing can be retained and increased over and over and over. Through wisdom and understanding, silver and gold can be obtained and retained for a lifetime. Now, given the choice, which would you choose? Some silver and gold received today, or the wisdom and understanding that would bring silver and gold to you for the rest of your life? Let's leave it with that question. This is William Howe of the Bible Edge program. Be sure to carry out your life business by the book, which is God's Holy Word. After all, it is the best business management self-help book ever written. And so until the next time, please keep your mind on your life business.

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1: American Family News, I'm Rusty P. Voters in several states have chosen candidates in primary elections that will advance to the November midterm election. Kristen Goodwin has some of the highlights.
2: President Trump backed Congressman Andy Barr, winning the Republican nomination to fill the seat of longtime Kentucky Senator Mitch McConnell, who will retire in January. In the battleground state of Pennsylvania, Democratic Governor Josh Shapiro and Republican Stacey Garrity will face off in November after both won their uncontested primaries. And Georgia Lieutenant Governor Burt Jones, who was endorsed by President Trump, and businessman Rick Jackson advancing to a June GOP runoff to replace Governor Brian Kemp, who is term limited. Kristen Goodwin, Fox News.
1: Acting Attorney General Todd Blanche appeared before a Senate subcommittee to talk about next year's Department of Justice budget. Blanche was also questioned about a new DOJ fund meant to provide compensation to those who say they've been victims of political weaponization or lawfare of federal government agencies. Jessica Rosenthal has more.
3: One Democratic senator called the new $1.8 billion a slush fund for the president's supporters. Acting Attorney General Todd Blanche told Maine Republican Senator Susan Collins it's meant to support anyone who says the government was weaponized against them.
4: It's not limited to Republicans. It's not limited to It's not limited to the Biden weaponization, to January 6th or to Jack Smith.
3: He said five commissioners appointed by him will set the guidelines for who qualifies and how much money they receive, if any. Jessica Rosenthal, Fox News.
1: Russia's in the middle of massive nuclear drills.
5: Russian forces are practicing launching nuclear-capable ballistics.

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1: As we continue on with this theme of mothers, you know, a mother's words can shape our lives. Proverbs 31:1, the prophecy that his mother taught him. We're all familiar with Proverbs 31, and this was an advice in what to look for in a wife. A mother's words can shape the future of her children, just like they did in Proverbs 31. Instruction matters. It builds direction, and it builds character. A mother's words, they can be comforting, instructing, and a source of encouragement. Are my words building up each day, or do I use them to tear down? God can use your words to guide and strengthen others, especially those in your own house. Speak intentional. Be uplifting with your words today. Praise is a wonderful thing to receive, especially to give as a mom or to receive as a child. Lord, yes, guide my words so that they bring truth and encouragement to those around me. I don't want to be a mom who builds up others, children or not, around me with my words.
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1: American Family News, I'm Rusty Pugh. The South Carolina House approves a new congressional map, but some state Senate Republicans aren't sure it's a good idea. Chris Foster has more.
2: The vote 74-37 to approve a new map meant to give Republicans an advantage in all seven of South Carolina's congressional districts, once currently represented by a Democrat, Jim Clyburn, since 1993. Four Republicans voted against the bill, which now goes to the state Senate. South Carolina Governor Henry McMaster had to call a special session to revive the plan after a Senate vote came up short last week. Some Republicans are concerned the new map could backfire by moving too many liberal voters into safe districts, and also about losing Clyburn's power in the House to direct federal resources to the state.
1: Alabama Senator Tommy Tuberville winning the GOP primary to be the party's candidate for governor at an election night party in Birmingham. Senator Tuberville pledged to improve the quality of life for the people of Alabama.
3: I'm going to make everything we have better. Now, it's going to take a while, and I'm going to need a lot of help. A lot of you out there in this audience are going to be part of it. It's not a one-man show. It's not a one-person show. It's like football. You better have good people around you. And that's exactly what we've been trying to put together for the last 14 months.
1: Tuberville will face off against former Democratic Senator Doug Jones in the general election in November. Kentucky Congressman Thomas Massie, one of the few critics of President Trump, left in the GOP, losing his primary to Ed Gelrein, who was endorsed by the president. Madeline Rivera has more.
4: Kentucky Congressman Thomas Massie is one of the latest Trump critics to fall. Massie has been a thorn in the president's side. He has repeatedly criticized and voted against parts of Trump's agenda, especially on the Middle East. Despite his loss last night, Massie indicates he has no regrets occasionally breaking with the president.
5: If you always vote with the president, if the legislative branch always votes with the president, we do have a king.
4: Also in Kentucky, Congressman Andy Barr won the GOP Senate primary. He was backed by President Trump and is seen as the heavy favorite to replace outgoing Senator Mitch McConnell.
1: A Democratic candidate in Texas is coming under attack for calling for the return of concentration camps for Jews.
6: The vile posting by Maureen Galindo's Texas congressional campaign calls for converting an ICE detention facility to house American Zionists. Galindo, a sex therapist, says pedophiles, which the campaign posting proclaims will probably be most of the Zionists, would be castrated. She faces a runoff election for the Democratic nomination for Congress on Tuesday. Gary Baumgarten, Fox News.
1: There's a growing fear in this country that when it comes to artificial intelligence, we are going too far, too fast. But Steve Jordahl reports, not only is it coming, it's already here.
7: There's been a curious trend at college graduations around the country. Tech leaders are being invited to speak, but are met with boos when they mention one thing.
8: The rise of artificial intelligence is the next industrial revolution.
7: That's Gloria Caulfield of the real estate firm Tavistock speaking at the University of Central Florida. Author Bob McGinnis says America's graduating workforce are concerned about two things.
9: Gallup says 71% of Americans oppose the data centers in their backyards.
7: The centers will consume massive amounts of electricity and water, potentially making both commodities more expensive, although there are innovations that will mitigate those costs. But secondly, students are worried that AI will devastate the employment market.
9: They're upset because they may not have a job. And we've seen demographically the decrease in the number of jobs that are available.
7: Adam Magana, CEO of Optima, says every cultural revolution has had its fearmongers.
10: Every time we have an industrial revolution, there are folks who should be skeptical.
7: He says the grads are right in the short term. It may be harder for them to find work, but if history is any guide, AI will produce more jobs than it takes.
10: Because the cost of knowledge is coming to zero, there will be so many opportunities for these students to benefit from this future.
7: I'm Steve Jordahl.
1: And more than 17,000 people are under evacuation orders in Southern California as a wildfire threatens suburban homes. For American Family News, I'm Rusty Pugh.
11: 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The closer a woman's heart is to the heart of God, the better able she is to thrive in her relationships with others. In that spirit, here's the host of CW Today, Mrs. Loretta Walker.
12: Here's a little confession of a strong-willed wife to all you ministry wives. And let me just say this. It's probably one of my least favorite stories to tell because it shows how very immature I was and how much I didn't know how to communicate to my husband my needs. Now, if you do confess your need, you know, communicate your needs to your husband, that doesn't necessarily mean he's supposed to jump, to fulfill all those needs. You know, it just means that you learned how to communicate. You know, if you don't know how to communicate and talk out what's going on in your life, you're going to have problems. So anyway, I'm going to tell this in a shorter version because I can really draw it out because when I tell all the things that went through my mind. But just suffice it to say, we had been in the ministry about a year and a half, and I had felt very neglected. Kevin and I had usually had just a date a week, and it had been quite a while since he had done anything with me. And so he told me he was going to take me out on a date that night. And when he told me that, I got real excited. You know, you get looking, and I'm a person that likes to know what's going to happen, and I look forward to it. So I go home after school, and I'm there, and I get all dolled up and ready, and he calls and says, I got to go to the funeral home, a friend of mine, for a viewing, got to go see this person first before we go, but I'll be home. And he told me what time he'd be home. And so I said, okay, you know, so he leaves, goes to the funeral home, and the time comes for him to be home, and you guessed it, he wasn't home. So I sat there in the living room stewing, you know, I said, I'm going to wait 10 minutes. I'm not going to get upset for 10 minutes. I think that's nice to just give him 10 minutes of grace. And so I sat in the chair for 10 minutes and then still Kevin didn't come. I waited for 15 minutes. Still Kevin didn't come. Finally, I got up and I locked we had those kind of locks, deadbolt locks, that if you put the key in the lock, nobody could put a key from the outside to get in. So I thought this through. This was, you know, I consciously did this. So I put the key in both locks to both doors, and then I turned all the lights off in the house, and I just sat there and stewed. And finally, about 7:30, 7:45, I can't remember the exact time now, but he came home, and he started knocking on the door. And he said, Loretta, I'm home. Come on, open the door. It's time for us to go. And he was immediately on how good this is that he's back there to take me out on this date. But I was past that because I thought, you tell me you're going to do this, and then you still let something else come between the time you're supposed to be here. And anyway, so I finally let him in. I did make him knock for quite a while, I have to be honest with you. And I enjoyed it. I didn't laugh, but I enjoyed it. So he came in and he said, but Loretta, I said, Kevin, you're late. You told me you'd be here. And I said, you know, it just really upset me that you told me you'd be here. And it's been a while since we had a date. And, you know, I just told him all these things. And all he could think of was, I got to lead somebody to the Lord at the funeral home. And I thought, I don't care about that. I care about you being here when you're supposed to be here. Well, can I say this to you? I believe, looking back now, that my main problem was I did not make it a big enough deal to him to make him realize this is important to me. You taking me out on this date after all these weeks was very important to me. You know, and in his mind, he said, oh, she's flexible. It'll be all right. And I usually was, be honest with you. But good communication is the bridge between confusion and clarity. And I don't think I communicated well to him. You know, now, of course, we ended up going out and everything was fine. But I'm just telling you, I was not being kind, tenderhearted, forgiving one another, even as God, for Christ's sake, hath forgiven you. I was out to get him that night when he didn't let me get home on time to take me out on this date. And ladies, so many times we get upset with our husbands because we haven't expressed to them how important it is. And tried to get them to see it and done it. Another thing about communicating this is you got to communicate it at the right time. Really, communicating at the heat of the moment is not the time. saying in a positive way or while in tears makes and not in anger would help them to be able to take it better. But you got to be able to say to them, this is really important to me. And if you do it, it'll make me feel so loved. You know, just trying to. Now, Kevin, he does it. He knows when it's important to me and he takes care of it. But it took me a while to get it across because I just didn't do it. And a lot of times your problems is because you don't know how to communicate properly to your spouse. So don't be like me and don't lock him out when you're upset with him. Rather, learn how to communicate. Rejoice in the Lord always. And again, I say rejoice.
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0: From the heartfelt pages of What Do I Have to Lose? Losing My Way and Finding God's. Here's author and 11 to 1 host Janice Wolfe with today's uplifting devotion.
1: Day 33. Lose the old. Luke 5, 33 through 39. And no man putteth new wine into old bottles, else the new wine will burst the bottles, and be spilled, and the bottles shall perish. Luke 5, 37. Apollume is translated perish. I am pretty sure that, at the time, I had not had a brand new dress in about 4 years. Yes, I had picked up some hand-me-downs and had shopped at thrift stores, but new? No, that was not in the budget. Putting your husband through Bible college, while birthing and rearing 3 growing children, simply did not leave any room in the budget for any new anything. So I was just a bit overly excited to be purchasing 2 new dresses at the dress shop. Bible college was over, and our financial situation could not have been better. It was finally time for something new, and yes, it was exciting for me. I love new things. And no, I do not remember all of my new purchases through the years, like I remember buying those new dresses that day. But those dresses were a long time coming. At the moment of salvation, God gives us something new, a new man, and we are told to put on that new man. You had better believe I put on those new dresses as soon as I had an opportunity to wear them. Dear Christian, are you excited to put on the new man? In the Word of God, we find a number of new things along with the new man that our gracious God has for us. The problem is, we cannot receive the new things God has for us in our old or natural man. But the natural man receiveth not the things of the Spirit of God, for they are foolishness unto him. Neither can he know them, because they are spiritually discerned. 1 Corinthians 2:14. And that ye put on the new man, which after God is created in righteousness and true holiness. Ephesians 4:24. In Luke 5:36-39, we find that the old man does not straightway or immediately desire or delight in the new. Tucked in this passage is our verse for today, Luke 5:37. The old man will say the old is better, just because the old is familiar to him. Matthew Henry says the following about Luke 5:39. The disciples will be tempted to think their old way of living better, till they are by degrees trained up to this way whereunto they are called. God has called us to put on the new man. He has called us to a new righteous and holy way of living. Below are scripture verses that tell us just some of the new things we receive in Christ. I have added the verses in case you want to study them a bit more when you have time. Number 1, a new heart. A new heart also will I give you, and a new spirit will I put within you. And I will take away the stony heart out of your flesh, and I will give you an heart of flesh. Ezekiel 36:26. Number 2, a new spirit. And I will give them one heart, and I will put a new spirit within you. And I will take the stony heart out of their flesh, and will give them an heart of flesh. Ezekiel 11:19. Number 3, a new life. Therefore, we are buried with him by baptism into death, that like as Christ was raised up from the dead by the glory of the Father, even so we also should walk in newness of life. Romans 6:4. Note, you must die to the old man in order to walk in the new life you have in Christ. Number 4, a new commandment. A new commandment I give unto you, that ye love one another, as I have loved you, that ye also love one another. John 13:34. You cannot expect to be able to love as God commands us to love in your old man. Number 5, a new song. And he hath put a new song in my mouth, even praise unto our God. Many shall see it, and fear, and shall trust in the Lord. Psalm 43. Many Christians struggle with enjoying godly Christian music. Why do you think that is? When we live in the flesh, we desire the things of the flesh. When we walk and live in the Spirit, it is instinctive to delight in the things of the Spirit. Galatians 5:16. Number 6, a new name. And the Gentiles shall see thy righteousness, and all kings thy glory. And thou shalt be called by a new name, which the mouth of the Lord shall name. Isaiah 62:2. He that hath an ear, let him hear what the Spirit saith unto the churches. To him that overcometh will I give to eat of the hidden manna, and will give him a white stone, and in the stone a new name written, which no man knoweth, saving he that receiveth it. Revelation 2:17. Number 7, a new heaven and new earth. And I saw a new heaven and a new earth, for the first heaven and the first earth were passed away, and there was no more sea. Revelation 21:1. Number 8, all things new. And he that sat upon the throne said, Behold, I make all things new. And he said unto me, Write, for these words are true and faithful. Revelation 21:5. If you are struggling with delighting in the new that God has for you, your old man may just be rearing its ugly head. Time to slay the old man. Lose the old, put on the new.
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1: Family News, I'm Rusty Pugh. President Trump speaking to reporters before boarding Air Force One this morning, discussing his recent talks with Israeli Prime Minister Benjamin Netanyahu about the ongoing conflict with Iran. The president says he expects Netanyahu to respect the current ceasefire.
2: Fine, he'll do whatever I want him to do. He's a very, very good man. He'll do whatever I want him to do, and he's a great guy.
1: Endorsements from President Trump paying off in a big way for a number of GOP candidates in key primaries across several states. Madeline Rivera has a breakdown of the results.
3: Former Navy SEAL Edgar Ryan defeated Congressman Thomas Massey in his primary in Kentucky. The race in the state's 4th congressional district was a test of the president's power. He had endorsed Gal Ryan and criticized Massey as an unreliable congressman after he broke with the president on several issues like the Epstein files and the Middle East. Another Trump-backed candidate, Congressman Andy Barr, won the GOP Senate primary in Kentucky. Barr is the heavy favorite to replace Senator Mitch McConnell. Meantime, we'll likely have to wait one more month to get definitive results in some races in Georgia. Congressman Mike Collins and Derek Dooley will face each other again in a runoff on June 16th. Neither one claimed 50% of the vote.
1: Former Trump aide Kellyanne Conway says Ed Gallrein's victory in Kentucky especially highlights what's happened to candidates who oppose Trump's agenda.
4: I want to say something about Massey. He was relishing his moment in the sun, being all petted and coddled by the mainstream media and other Democrats, and probably will continue to. Folks, this is a guy who voted against the One Big Beautiful Bill, as did every other Democrat. This is a guy who voted against DHS funding. That's a disgrace for any member of Congress, let alone a Republican member of Congress. He can run around all day saying, I'm the vote against government spending. I'm against the government. Yeah. He was just seeking his 15th and 16th year being employed by the federal government so that his family has nice health care and a great pension.
1: Remember when Seattle's liberal mayor said this?
5: I think the claims that millionaires are going to leave our state are like super overblown. And if, you know, the ones that leave, like, bye.
1: But the millionaires may get the last laugh in the state of Washington. Starbucks is laying off 252 corporate workers, split between the company's Seattle Support Center headquarters and remote positions starting in July. Seattle has also passed the so-called millionaire's tax, which levies an additional 9% for those making more than $1 million a year and who already give the government about half their income every year. Everyday podcast host Michael Duncan says, why would anyone even go to Seattle?
6: Yeah, right. I mean, you got to love socialists. They're like children, right? I mean, they don't know consequences, and they love spending other people's money. And if you're a tech millionaire or you're running Starbucks, why would you hang around? I mean, the top 10% in this country already pays 70% of the income taxes, right? So, like, the idea that they're not paying their fair share is, frankly, absurd.
1: New York City Mayor Zohran Mamdani wants to lower the power of government to lower the cost of living. Chris Woodward explains.
7: The comment from the Democratic Socialist mayor came during a speech in New York City.
8: I cannot help but think of the words of our 40th president, Ronald Reagan. He famously said, the 9 most terrifying words in the English language are, I'm from the government and I'm here to help. It's a good quote, but I disagree. I think 9 more terrifying words are actually, I worked all day and can't feed my family. We are going to use the power of government to lower prices and make it easier for New Yorkers to put food on the table.
7: Jeff Steyer lives in New York City. He told AFN there is no society in the history of Earth where a socialist plan increased people's quality of life long term.
9: He did say we're going to use the power of government. He said that explicitly, but what he didn't say was what that means. And using the power of government to redistribute wealth so you can work all day and have enough money means that power of government is the power of taxation to take away even more money from the people who are earning enough.
7: I'm Chris Woodward.
1: There's more news available online at AFN.net and download the AFN mobile app for your Android or iPhone. I'm Rusty P.
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11: The Bible says in 1 Thessalonians 5:17, quench not the Spirit. Ephesians 4:30, grieve not the Spirit. Galatians 5, walk in the Spirit. Ephesians 5, be filled with the Spirit. Listen, the Holy Spirit wants to go with you, and He wants to go with me tomorrow, and He wants to lead you and guide you, but you've got to yield yourself to Him tomorrow. You've got to be willing to be led by the Holy Spirit.
10: The Bible says that through Christ, we have victory. Through our relationship with God, He has made us more than conquerors. If He is for us, who can be against us? But if this is true, then why do we doubt and struggle? In our series today, we will learn about God's powerful sovereignty and how we can overcome the adversities of life. Welcome to Daily in the Word. This program features the teaching and preaching of Dr. Paul Chappell, pastor of Lancaster Baptist Church and president of West Coast Baptist College in Lancaster, California. In our series, The Winning Side, we will discover how our acceptance in Christ allows us to live in confidence that we're on the winning side. And now, here's Pastor Paul Chappell with part one of a message called Victory Through the Filling of the Spirit.
11: Well, by our human nature, we have a strong desire to be in control of our own lives and of our own destinies. In fact, how many of you know somebody that is a control freak? Would you raise your hand? And is he sitting next to you? Keep your hand up. No, never mind. All right. Somebody say, yeah, I'm married to one. I know. We don't have time to go there right now, okay? But can I tell you something I've often thought? Someday I might write a book entitled Everyone's a Control Freak, because something I've learned, everybody wants to kind of manage their own life and control their own little environment and make themselves comfortable. And normally when we're out of control, we feel very uncomfortable. It goes against our nature to have someone or something else in control of us. For example, years ago, my wife and I read a book on marriage. We do that every January. We read the same book on marriage, and then we talk about it at dinner. And we read this book one year in January, and we were talking at dinner, and this particular chapter said, husbands and wives need to be recreational partners. They need to do stuff together. In other words, you need to go hiking or ride a bike or take pictures or do something, you know. And Terry, she gets so serious. I mean, one time she said to me, we were dating, you don't even know my favorite drink yet. And man, I tell you, that gave me a migraine headache trying to figure that out. And I couldn't figure it out. And when I figured it out, it's Diet Coke. I have never forgotten a day in my life, you know. And so real serious that night at dinner, she said, you know, honey, I don't think we're really recreational partners like that book said. We need to do more stuff together. And I said, okay. And so the next day we're walking along by the hotel, and I looked out on the Gulf of Mexico where we were staying, and there were people that were parasailing out there. I said, honey, look at that. We could be recreational partners and go up there and parasail behind the boat and go way high up in the sky. And she said, I don't want to be a recreational partner doing that with you. I said, we just read the book. You just put a guilt trip on me last night about being recreational. She said, all right, I'll do it. Man, I'll tell you what. After we started doing that, I thought, why did I have such a dumb idea to do this? I was completely out of control. I was out of my mind is what I was. They put you on that little platform, the boat gets going, and now all of a sudden the parachute kicks in and you're going up. I mean, I don't know how high up there, maybe 12 miles. I'm not sure how high it is, but you're up there several hundred yards anyways. And they said, the boat's fine, the rope's fine, the parachute's fine. But for some reason, I just decided, look, I'm going to hold on to this parachute in case the boat fails, in case the rope fails. I'm going to safely go down with this parachute down to the water safely. And I'm telling you, I held on so tightly that my muscles and my arms and hands were sore for a week after that, because I was going to help control that situation, you know. It's sort of like going to the dentist office, isn't it? You go in there and you're not used to giving another person control of your mouth. And now you lay there and he says, all right, open wide. And you're like, it's my mouth. And you're going to let someone put injections and do things, and you are completely out of control of your mouth for 30 minutes. You are, and by the way, for some of us, that's a good thought, isn't it? But anyways, completely out of control. And if you're like me, it's a nervous feeling to have someone else in control of that area of your body for that 30 minutes of time. And how many of you are like me? When you're not in control of those situations, your palms sweat, you just feel a little awkward at times like that, right? Why? Because we like to be in control of what's going on. We want to kind of manage those situations. Well, I'm here to tell you this morning that there is one holy God who, by way of His Holy Spirit, desires, yes, control or leadership in your life and in your mind. And he is the only one that is worthy for each of us to die to self, to lay aside self, self-prerogatives, and to say to him, Spirit of God, fill me, control me, and lead me today. Now, oftentimes people say that they have the Holy Spirit, that they're walking in the Spirit, but you don't see the evidences of it. It's like the Charlie Brown cartoon that I saw once. I get a lot of great theology from Charlie Brown, by the way. And Lucy was walking around, and Lucy was saying, she said, I hate everything. I hate everybody. I hate the whole world. And Charlie Brown said, I thought you have inner peace. She said, I do have inner peace. I just have outer obnoxiousness. Now, let me tell you something. When you have the peace of the Holy Spirit, it's going to reflect into other relationships. It's going to be something that is generated outwardly in your life. And so this morning, I want to share with you three results of being a Spirit-filled or Spirit-led Christian. What happens when someone is truly led by the Holy Spirit? First of all, they're going to have a controlled walk. They're going to have a controlled walk. Now, notice here in this first thought, verse number 18, be not drunk with wine where it is excess, but be filled with the Spirit. We see a negative example. We see here this example of the intoxicated person. Sadly, 27 people every day die in America because of drunk driving. Every single day because of being out of control. Every single day because they have lent control of their body to a substance like alcohol or others who are under the influence of marijuana or drugs or alcohol. Oftentimes, because they're out of control, the result is even their own death. And here we see the Bible says, be not drunk with wine. And what it is telling us in the negative contrast is, don't be under the control or the influence of a foreign substance. God, the Bible says, has not given us the spirit of fear, but of power, of love, and of a sound mind. And so it is not God's will that we would come under the influence of something that would possess our thought faculties in such a way as with alcohol. Just as alcohol takes control.

You receive the Holy Spirit at the moment of your salvation. Romans 9:7 tells us, he that hath not the Spirit is none of his. In John chapter 3, there was a man by the name of Nicodemus. He was a religious man, and he came to Jesus by night, and he said, Rabbi, we know that you're a teacher come from God, because no one can do the miracles you're doing except God be with him. And Jesus looked at Nicodemus and said, verily, verily, I say unto thee, except a man be born of water and of the Spirit, he cannot enter the kingdom of God. That which is born of the flesh is flesh. That which is born of the Spirit is spirit. And so we see that Jesus is the one who introduces the concept of a spiritual birth. Now, sometimes we'll hear ladies say, oh, did you hear that so-and-so is going to have a baby? And then they'll say, her water broke. And you know that it's time for the physical birth of water, that which is born of the flesh. But then there is the spiritual birth, that which is born of the Spirit. And when a man or woman receives Jesus as their Savior, it is all of the Holy Spirit of God. We call it regeneration. Being regened or born again. And that is not the work of the church. And that is not the work of a pastor. That alone is the work of the Holy Spirit of God, who touches us, who draws us to Jesus. And we're born again by the Holy Spirit of God when we put our faith in Jesus Christ. Everybody with me so far? I'm trying to go fast this morning, all right? So we're born again by the Holy Spirit. But now the Bible says when you're saved, you have the Holy Spirit through birth. But now the question is, are you controlled by the Holy Spirit? Are you controlled by the Holy Spirit? Yes, this is something that takes place when you are saved. You receive the Holy Spirit. But this verse says we're to be filled with the Holy Spirit. Now, listen very carefully. Being filled with the Holy Spirit is not getting more of the Holy Spirit. It is the Holy Spirit getting more of you. Being filled with the Holy Spirit is not getting more of the Holy Spirit. It is the Holy Spirit getting more of you. So everyone receives the same indwelling of the Holy Spirit that is saved. But not everyone is filled with the Spirit. Every Christian possesses the Holy Spirit, but not every Christian is possessed of the Holy Spirit, you see. So the question today is not whether or not a Christian has the Holy Spirit living in him. Sometimes we say to children, have you received Jesus in your heart? What we mean by that is the Spirit of God takes up residence in their life. Yes, they have the Holy Spirit, but are they controlled by the Holy Spirit of God? And we are commanded here, be filled with the Spirit, to be continually filled with the Spirit. And how does that happen? It happens when each of us as believers yield ourselves to the Holy Spirit of God. The Bible says in Romans 6:13, neither yield ye your members as instruments of unrighteousness unto sin, but yield yourselves unto God as those that are alive from the dead, and your members as instruments of righteousness unto God. You see, I have a choice every single morning. I can live for the Holy Spirit, or I can live for self. I can do it my way and yield my instruments unto sin, or I can yield my instruments unto God. And I can say, Spirit of God, fill me. Holy Spirit of God, use me and guide me today, as I want to be dead to self and the propensities of my past. And I want to be alive to Jesus, and I want you to fill me and guide me and direct me today. And so we must have the leadership of the Holy Spirit of God, because he is the needed encourager that goes with us. One of my favorite verses in the book of Matthew 28, Jesus said, go into all the world and preach the gospel. And then he said this, and lo, I am with you always, even unto the end of the world. Amen. It is by his Spirit that he's with us every single step of the way. And he wants to encourage us through his leadership, and he wants to give us liberty to live for the Lord Jesus Christ. Now think of this, every Christian either will serve God tomorrow or serve self. Romans 6:16, know ye not that to whom ye yield yourselves servants to obey, his servants are ye to whom ye obey, whether of sin unto death or unto obedience unto righteousness. So if I yield myself to sin, I am the servant of sin. If I yield myself to the Lord, I am the servant of the Lord. And I must yield myself daily to his Holy Spirit. Now, some people who are yielded to self are given to anger. They're given to despondency or depression or pride, because they are living for self. I heard about a little boy that asked his mommy, Mommy, why do the idiots only come out when daddy drives? Daddy had been upset. Daddy had been in the flesh. Daddy had not been in the spirit. But listen to what the Bible says in 2

0: 2 Corinthians 3:17, or some people these days like to call it 2 Corinthians 3:17. It's up to you. But 2 Corinthians 3:17, look at what it says. Now the Lord is that Spirit, and where the Spirit of the Lord is, there is what? Liberty. Say it with me. Where the Spirit of the Lord is, there is. So when you have the Spirit of God working in your life, where the Spirit of the Lord is, there is liberty. Now the world tries to say this, hey, you want liberty? Have it your own way, man.
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1: American Family News, I'm Rusty Pugh. The South Carolina House approves a new congressional map, but some state Senate Republicans aren't sure it's a good idea. Chris Foster has more.
2: The vote 74-37 to approve a new map meant to give Republicans an advantage in all seven of South Carolina's congressional districts, once currently represented by a Democrat, Jim Clyburn, since 1993. Four Republicans voted against the bill, which now goes to the state Senate. South Carolina Governor Henry McMaster had to call a special session to revive the plan after a Senate vote came up short last week. Some Republicans are concerned the new map could backfire by moving too many liberal voters into safe districts, and also about losing Clyburn's power in the House to direct federal resources to the state.
1: Alabama Senator Tommy Tuberville winning the GOP primary to be the party's candidate for governor at an election night party in Birmingham. Senator Tuberville pledged to improve the quality of life for the people of Alabama.
3: I'm going to make everything we have better. Now, it's going to take a while, and I'm going to need a lot of help. A lot of you out there in this audience are going to be part of it. It's not a one-man show. It's not a one-person show. It's like football. You better have good people around you. And that's exactly what we've been trying to put together for the last 14 months.
1: Tuberville will face off against former Democratic Senator Doug Jones in the general election in November. Kentucky Congressman Thomas Massie, one of the few critics of President Trump, left in the GOP, losing his primary to Ed Gelrein, who was endorsed by the president. Madeline Rivera has more.
4: Kentucky Congressman Thomas Massie is one of the latest Trump critics to fall. Massie has been a thorn in the president's side. He has repeatedly criticized and voted against parts of Trump's agenda, especially on the Middle East. Despite his loss last night, Massie indicates he has no regrets occasionally breaking with the president.
5: If you always vote with the president, if the legislative branch always votes with the president, we do have a king.
4: Also in Kentucky, Congressman Andy Barr won the GOP Senate primary. He was backed by President Trump and is seen as the heavy favorite to replace outgoing Senator Mitch McConnell.
1: A Democratic candidate in Texas is coming under attack for calling for the return of concentration camps for Jews.
6: The vile posting by Maureen Galindo's Texas congressional campaign calls for converting an ICE detention facility to house American Zionists. Galindo, a sex therapist, says pedophiles, which the campaign posting proclaims will probably be most of the Zionists, would be castrated. She faces a runoff election for the Democratic nomination for Congress on Tuesday. Gary Baumgarten, Fox News.
1: There's a growing fear in this country that when it comes to artificial intelligence, we are going too far, too fast. But Steve Jordahl reports, not only is it coming, it's already here.
7: There's been a curious trend at college graduations around the country. Tech leaders are being invited to speak, but are met with boos when they mention one thing.
8: The rise of artificial intelligence is the next industrial revolution.
7: That's Gloria Caulfield of the real estate firm Tavistock speaking at the University of Central Florida. Author Bob McGinnis says America's graduating workforce are concerned about two things.
9: Gallup says 71% of Americans oppose the data centers in their backyards.
7: The centers will consume massive amounts of electricity and water, potentially making both commodities more expensive, although there are innovations that will mitigate those costs. But secondly, students are worried that AI will devastate the employment market.
9: They're upset because they may not have a job. And we've seen demographically the decrease in the number of jobs that are available.
7: Adam Magana, CEO of Optima, says every cultural revolution has had its fearmongers.
10: Every time we have an industrial revolution, there are folks who should be skeptical.
7: He says the grads are right in the short term. It may be harder for them to find work, but if history is any guide, AI will produce more jobs than it takes.
10: Because the cost of knowledge is coming to zero, there will be so many opportunities for these students to benefit from this future.
7: I'm Steve Jordahl.
1: And more than 17,000 people are under evacuation orders in Southern California as a wildfire threatens suburban homes. For American Family News, I'm Rusty Pugh.

from the international headquarters of the Sword of the Lord Publishers and Ministries here in downtown Murfreesboro, Tennessee, here in the southern suburbs of Nashville, in the heart of Tennessee, with Tennessee, the USA, and the world at heart. This is Making a Difference, and I'm Dr. Shelton Smith. Well, greetings, dear friends, and welcome. We're delighted to have you along with us today. Here it is, the midweek, and we are, of course, looking forward to being in church tonight, and I hope you will as well. As much as I want to encourage you to be in church on the Lord's Day, I think the midweek's also important, and it just provides a time for us where we just kind of refill, and it helps to keep us going and keep us strong. And I encourage you to do that every single week. Now, we're still digging through the book of Galatians and looking at the major themes in that little book of six chapters. And today we're going to look at Galatians chapter 5, where there is things telling us about the battle with the flesh. And we're going to look at that momentarily. Let me remind you, July 20 through 23. Those are the 4 days we'll have the National Sword of the Lord Conference in Winston-Salem, North Carolina. They're actually in the suburbs of Walkertown at the Gospelite Baptist Church. Two big auditoriums there, one for the main conference, one for the youth conference. They are held concurrently, and we just look forward to a great, great time and encourage you to come and be with us. Now, that is coming very quickly now, just weeks ahead of us. And remember, you can go to the Sword of the Lord website and check out all the details there. Now, let's look at Galatians chapter 5, and I begin reading in verse 16 that says, "This I say then, walk in the Spirit, and ye shall not fulfill the lust of the flesh. For the flesh lusteth against the Spirit, and the Spirit against the flesh. And these are contrary the one to the other, so that you cannot do the things that you would. But if you be led of the Spirit, ye are not under the law. Now the works of the flesh are manifest." And then there's a list, which we will look at momentarily, that tells us some pointedly specific things about the works of the flesh. Now, let me back up just a little bit, because there are some things here that really form a preface to warning us about the flesh. For example, in verse 13, the Bible says that we've been called into liberty. Only use not liberty for an occasion to the flesh. Now, the fact is that we sometimes look for excuse to do what we want to do. Sometimes the old wicked nature has a desire to do something that the Lord says should not be done. And as a result of the flesh just clamoring for attention, I'm a Christian and I'm saved and I'm forgiven and I've got liberty and I can do whatever I want to do. And we use that kind of reasoning sometimes and head off down trails where we don't need to be going. And he says that we must not use our liberty to allow the flesh to go on a rampage or allow the flesh to take a tour down a dead-end street. And he's just saying, no, but we instead need to be paying attention to one another, taking encouragement, taking instruction by love, serving one another. And then verse 14, also kind of a statement of preface when it says, "The law is fulfilled in one word, even in this, thou shalt love thy neighbor as thyself." Now, folks, come on, let's be candid here to say that many times when we allow the flesh to run rampant, just allow the flesh to do whatever it wants to do, we wind up hurting a lot of other people. And that is a no-no. That's something that we ought to very, very meticulously avoid. And he makes that here very clear. Now, one more statement here in verse 16. He says, "If you walk in the Spirit, you will not fulfill the lust of the flesh." So we're setting up here the scenario. We're going to have a battle going on between the flesh and the Spirit. And he says, if you walk in the Spirit, then the flesh will have to take a back seat. The lust of the flesh will not be able to have its way if we allow the Spirit of God to have dominance in us. And that's exactly what we ought to do. Remember in Romans chapter 12, verse number 1, that famous passage that says, I beseech you therefore, brethren, by the mercies of God, that you, and watch this, that you present your bodies. Now, sometimes, we have the idea, well,
You know, down deep inside, I'm good and I'm clean, but on the outside, you know, I'm a little rough. Well, look, let's get it straight here. The Lord says we are to present our bodies a living sacrifice, that is, fully committed to the Lord, sacrificing whatever the flesh might want to do, just setting that aside and doing so. And the verse goes on to say, presenting our bodies a living sacrifice, holy, acceptable unto God, which is your reasonable service. That is, this is not unreasonable at all. This is just serving the Lord in a reasonable fashion. It needs to be that we have presented ourselves. I'm talking about our bodies. Again, it's easy enough for us to say, well, you can't see the real me. That's true. We can't. God looks on the heart. We look on the outward appearance. Yeah, that's true. In fact, both sides of that statement are true. People who are looking at us, watching us, they cannot see our heart, but they do see what we present on the outside, and the outside is always a reflection of the inside. No matter what we say, no matter how much we defend ourselves, no matter how much we make excuse, the outside, the exterior, is always a reflection of the interior. Nobody does anything that they haven't first thought of. And when you get your thinker thinking right, your doer will do right. So we have that to be considered here. And those three words in Romans 12:1 that says, present your bodies. I mean, you ought to underline that. You ought to look at that and just say, that's the Lord's instruction. He wants us to get our body on track and make our body what it ought to be. Now, the battle is described here between the flesh and the spirit in verse 17, when he says, the flesh lusteth against the spirit, and the spirit against the flesh. That is, the flesh has one thing in mind, the spirit has another. And whenever the spirit and the flesh, thinking differently and wanting to do differently, whenever they come together and they conflict, as they will, it's kind of like a war that goes on, because the flesh says, I'm going to do what I want to do. And the Spirit of God says, but you ought to do what God says do. And the result is who you're going to let win. And, you know, as they say, it's the one you feed that is probably going to win. And so if you feed the Spirit, that's why I want to encourage you to go to Sunday school on Sunday. That's why I want to encourage you to be in church Sunday morning and Sunday night and again at the midweek. That's why I encourage you to listen to our broadcast 5 days a week. That's why that I encourage you to get Christian literature, like a lot of the things that we produce here at the Sword of the Lord, and read it. I mean, ingest it. Turn the television off. Put aside your phone. Put down your iPad and read some good books. And read things that will feed your spirit. So much of what's on the television is just, I'm sorry, but it's just not good stuff. It does not do you well. And if you're not careful, you will feed on that so much that your flesh will begin to respond to that, and it will become stronger and stronger, and it will oppose the spirit as it does. And if it gets stronger, then it's going to be dominant in your life. And so the Bible tells us here very pointedly that there is a battle going on, the one against the other. They're contrary the one to the other, and that's why you wind up doing things you ought not to do. That's all in verse 17. Now, he tells us then that there are some specific things, and he names them, that are works of the flesh. He mentions two right at the start that are sexual sins, adultery and fornication. Then he references uncleanness. That is any kind of moral unclean situation, something that is not morally right. Lasciviousness has to do with a crude or offensive behavior that, again, may have a sexual orientation to it. And then idolatry. Idolatry is worshiping false gods, often man-made gods. Witchcraft, that's where a person

Maybe on again, off again. One day you're doing well. The next day you've turned to let the flesh have its way. And that variance, that inconsistency, it's not becoming to a Christian. Then in number 9, he mentions emulation. Now, that's really being ego-driven, trying to outdo somebody else. I mean, somebody else who's doing well, and you say, oh, I'll outdo them. And sometimes you try to undo them as well as outdo them. And that's just, again, something that somebody else succeeds, we ought to rejoice in that. Sure, it's okay to want to succeed, but don't put somebody else down in the process. And then he mentions wrath. That's extreme anger. Sometimes you'll find people that just make a whole career out of just being angry and spouting off all the time and just really being unpleasant to be around. He says that's a work of the flesh. And not surprisingly, the next thing in the list is strife. Strife, that's conflict between people. There are people that we work with, people that are in our own family. And if we get into all of these fleshly behaviors, you know what's going to happen? You're going to have problems with other people, even sometimes people you love. And that is just great misfortune whenever that takes place. Then he mentions seditions. These are efforts that are being made to incite rebellion against authority. Now, you know, God puts people in authority. God puts people in positions where they are the leaders. And when they're the leaders, I mean, you and I have to be careful that we don't try just, you know, on a personal whim to buck the authority that they've been given of the Lord. And whenever we try to work against them, the Bible says that's sedition and it's a work of the flesh. Number 13 in this list is heresies. That's doctrinal error. That's taking things out of context in the Bible and coming up with some strange new interpretation. Envy is number 14. That means you're just looking at somebody else. They got a new car. They got a new house. They got a big job that pays well. And you just got something down inside of you that says, oh, I should have gotten that. That should have been me. That's envy. And then verse 15 is murder. That's the taking of another human life. Number 16 is drunkenness. That's where that you take in alcohol and you just get out of control and misbehavior. 17 is the word reveling, and that's just a noisy, boisterous behavior and activity, and typically where drinking and dancing are involved. That's the way it is. Now, all of that's prohibited in the Bible. These 17 items, and there's one more. Number 18, it says, and such like. And the reason I think that it adds a et cetera there is because men just keep coming up with stuff. And it's just letting the flesh have its way. So, yes, there is a battle with the flesh. And you and I need to know that the Spirit of God will help us to turn the tide and get things right. And Lord willing, when we get back together on this about Galatians, we'll look at the fruit of the Spirit next. And I think you'll find some good things in that. But I needed to tell you about the battle with the flesh. Well, look, our time's about gone today, but we need to just say to you that we'd love to hear from you. So write me a note anytime. I appreciate the recent notes that I've gotten. And here's the contact information. Dr. Shelton Smith at P.O. Box 1099, Murfreesboro, Tennessee, 37133. The email address is radio@swordofthelord.com. Well, until tomorrow, God bless you. Do have a great, grand, blessed, and fruitful rest of the day. And goodbye for now.

0: Hello, and welcome to the Always Abounding broadcast with Pastor Joey Pearson, a ministry of Maranatha Baptist Church in Newburgh, Indiana. It is our desire that this broadcast will encourage and strengthen you for your ministry unto the Lord Jesus Christ. Please follow along now as we open up the Bible and share a thought on how we can be found always abounding in the work of the Lord.
1: Greetings, folks, and thanks for being with us on the Always Abounding program again. We're so glad that you're here. It is Wednesday, and I'd like to invite you to our midweek Bible study tonight at 7 p.m. Central Time at Maranatha Baptist Church in Newburgh, Indiana. We'd love to have you for a visit. If you can't physically make it, perhaps you can tune in via Facebook or YouTube to our live stream feed, and we'd be honored if you'd join us, and I believe you'd receive a blessing from it, so I hope you do. As for the broadcast this week, we're covering Luke chapter 5, verses 1 through 11. And we've made it through verse 3, and in today's passage, we will look extensively at verse 4. So here we see Jesus giving a simple yet profound command that would change the hearers' lives forever. Luke chapter 5, verse 4, "Now when they had left speaking, he said unto Simon, launch out into the deep and let down your nets for a draught." So last week we saw the ministry of Jesus, and today we're seeing the mandate of Jesus. He commanded the men to launch out into the deep water. He's getting ready to prove his deity and strengthen the faith of his followers through the use of a miracle. And as we read this, let's consider this for ourselves. What is the mandate here, right? What exactly is Jesus asking from these men? Well, we see first in verse 4 that the mandate is to leave. Jesus was calling the men to leave their comfort zones, and he's still calling people to do that today. This command, it made no logical sense, right? Peter had fished all night, nothing to show for it. And Jesus is asking what seems impossible, but God gets the glory by doing what's impossible. I tell my church all the time, God specializes in impossibilities. Hey, can I ask you, are you praying for something impossible in your life? Remember, if it were possible for men, then it wouldn't be a miracle. So sometimes the Lord allows impossibilities into our lives just to show his miracle-working power. Now, it is a well-known fact in the Sea of Galilee by these locals that you caught fish in the shallow water at night and in the deep water in the daytime, right? This was just kind of a code, right? It was common knowledge for the locals. Like any fisherman knows what to catch and where to catch it and when to catch it and what bait to use and so on and so forth. So consider this, what Jesus was asking Peter to do was contrary to all of his previous training and experience. Jesus is commanding contrary to the common knowledge of man. Has God ever moved you to serve or obey in a way that is foreign to you? Right? Maybe serve where you've never served, go where you've never gone, or give more than you've ever given. If God wants you to launch out of the comfort zone, will you? Yes, it's scary. Yes, it's hard. But if you want to see something you've never seen, you're going to have to go where you've never gone and do what you've never done. In Scripture, there does seem to be a pattern of God refusing to intervene in a situation until it seems impossible and even hopeless. God loves impossible odds because he turns it into victory, and then he gets all the glory, which he is rightfully due. And then in Luke chapter 5, verse 5, we see how to launch. It says, "And Simon answering said unto him, Master, we have toiled all the night and have taken nothing. Nevertheless, at thy word, I will let down the net." So Peter was instructed at Jesus' word to launch. Peter was wise in remembering the power of Jesus' word, and Peter stepped out by faith. You and I are called to launch out in faith at God's word as well. We remember from last week in Luke chapter 4 that Peter had just seen the miracle power of Jesus' word. Peter knew that Jesus could be trusted, knew that he had power. And we need to understand that Jesus and his word, they have power and they can be trusted. But will you trust him, dear listener? He is trustworthy, but you must decide to do it, to trust, to put your faith in him. We'll stop here today. We'll pick it up tomorrow. I want to thank you for listening and have a blessed evening.
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5: Praise the Lord for another week of His goodness and mercy. What seems to be the theme of our world today? Fear, uncertainty, anxiety, restlessness. Yes, no doubt these feelings are real. Yes, no doubt we are living in strange and trying times. But my dear friend, as Christians, we have a different outlook because we have a different solution. Let me remind you of some of the last words of Moses as he charged Joshua as they were about to enter the promised land. Deuteronomy chapter 31, verse 7 and 8. And Moses called unto Joshua and said unto him in the sight of all Israel, "Be strong and of a good courage, for thou must go with this people to the land which the Lord hath sworn unto their fathers to give them, and thou shalt cause them to inherit it. And the Lord, he it is that doth go before thee. He will be with thee. He will not fail thee, neither forsake thee. Fear not, neither be dismayed." I echo these same words to us today. Yes, there are a lot of unknowns. Yes, there are things that can make you fearful. Yes, there are things that can get you down. But always remember, dear listener, the Lord, he it is that doth go before thee. He will not fail thee, neither forsake thee. The same God that helped Joshua and Israel conquer Canaan is the same God that's for us today. For we as Christians, remember this, things aren't falling apart, things are falling in place. God is where he's always been, and that's on his throne in heaven. So in a world of fear, have faith. And know that you can never go wrong by putting all your hope, all your trust, and all your future in the hands of Almighty God. If you're looking for an old-fashioned King James Bible preaching, soul-winning, independent Baptist church, then look no further. White River is a church for you. 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Now, let's take a few moments and look into the Word of God. This week, we're going to be in Hebrews chapter 8. Today, I'm going to read the first verse. The Bible says, "Now of the things which we have spoken, this is the sum. We have such an high priest who is set on the right hand of the throne of the majesty in the heavens." And we're going to be talking about this week through the study of chapter 8, that phrase we see in there, that this is the sum. And we're going to see how Jesus Christ is the sum of it all. You know, everything we have in Jesus is better. Nonetheless, there's a tendency for folks who have come out of other religious systems to cling to some of their former practices. The question that is answered to the book of Hebrews is this: why do you want to go back to what's inferior? The first four chapters of Hebrews show that in Jesus, we have a better person. Chapters 5 through 7 show that in Jesus, we have a better priest. And we're going to see here in the following chapters that Jesus, through him, we have a better provision. The sacrifice that the Lord Jesus made for us on Calvary is a provision totally superior to any made before. More specifically, Hebrews chapter 8 speaks of our high priest, the Lord Jesus, as the one who gives us a better covenant. The first five verses say that Jesus is the minister in a better tabernacle. But I want you to notice that phrase that we read there, that this is the sum. That word sum means chief point, major thrust, and the principal thought. Hey, he's the one who stands between God and man. The only person who can make man acceptable to God was Jesus Christ. What is the major thrust of his high priesthood? It is his ministry. And Jesus is the great minister of God, the one who ministers both in heaven and on earth for man. And so this week, we're going to answer the question, what is the great ministry of Jesus Christ, and what is it that he has done for us? I'm looking forward to this Bible study this week about the fact that this is the sum of it all. Well, that's all for today. Thanks for listening to the White River Broadcast, flowing to you from the White River Baptist Church of Princeton, Indiana.
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1: For American Family News, I'm Chris Woodward. The Justice Department is indicting 94-year-old former Cuban President Raul Castro in connection with the downing of two unarmed civilian planes in the 1990s. Fox's David Smunt has more from Miami.
2: Raul Castro is 94 years old. He lives in Havana. He has no official role right now. Now, today's news comes 1 week after CIA Director John Ratcliffe met with Cuban officials on the ground in Havana to send a message directly from President Trump regarding Cuba's future. Now, things on the island are grim: blackouts, gas shortages, to name a few.
1: Tensions have escalated between the U.S. and Cuba after President Trump made moves to stop oil from reaching the island and threatened to take over the country. Cuba has threatened to retaliate against any military action from the U.S. The Trump administration says it's ready to strike Iran again if Tehran refuses to budge on its nuclear program. This as President Trump and Israeli Prime Minister Benjamin Netanyahu reportedly held a phone call discussing the war. Here's Fox's Trey Yingst.
3: President Trump and Israeli Prime Minister Netanyahu reportedly held a lengthy phone call overnight as the region waits to see if the war will resume. Earlier, President Trump discussed his relationship and coordination with the Israeli leader.
4: He's fine. He'll do whatever I want him to do. He's a very, very good man. He'll do whatever I want him to do, and he's a great guy. To me, he's a great guy.
3: These comments come amid a massive U.S. military buildup across the Middle East. New video shows U.S. refuelers parked at Tel Aviv's Ben-Gurion Airport, waiting in case President Trump orders new strikes against the Iranian regime.
1: Vice President J.D. Vance told reporters yesterday that a lot of progress has been made in the talks, but the U.S. remains locked and loaded to restart the military campaign if the talks fall through. Has AI gone too far? Young college graduates certainly would say so. AFN's Caleb Castile has more.
5: Graduation speakers being booed is not a new concept. However, the reason why former Google CEO Eric Schmidt received a less than desirable response is a new rising issue with the way AI has taken the world by storm in recent years. Fears are spreading across this generation of college graduates that AI could reshape or replace parts of the workforce. Those fears certainly are grounded in some sense of reality. Taylor Riggs, co-host of The Big Money Show, went on Fox News and gave an example of what happened with the tech company Coinbase and its recent layoffs.
6: They massively overhired. They're very cyclical with Bitcoin, the price of Bitcoin. And then they recently said that they laid off about 20% of their workforce because AI. And I think AI is a good excuse, but I think we need to actually see if there's something fundamentally underlying these companies.
5: Jamie Metzl, co-author of the AI 10 Commandments, was optimistic about AI's inclusion in the future of the workforce. Both he and Riggs mentioned the ability for new entrepreneurs to use AI to assist them in starting businesses. Metzl would go on to say it's worth noting that while jobs will be lost, new industries will be opened up due to this technology.
7: There will be whole new industries that we will say, wow, who would have thought 10 years ago or now that this would be possible? So it's a really exciting moment.
5: In the coming years, how far AI will go into shaping the workplace and its relationship with the public is yet to be seen. I'm Caleb Castile.
1: Single Gen Z women are outpacing the men of their generation when it comes to buying a home. That's according to the National Association of Realtors, which says Gen Z women accounted for 35% of all home buyers in their generation, while single Gen Z men represented 18%. Older generations and married couples represent the largest share overall of home buyers. In final news, senators are pushing Health and Human Services Secretary Robert F. Kennedy Jr. not to loosen rules against flavored vapes. Fox's Grinnell Scott has this story.
8: Illinois Democratic Senator Dick Durbin is among those asking Secretary Kennedy to not change strict regulations on flavored vape cartridges. They say the varieties appeal to young people and heighten their risk of nicotine addiction. The Food and Drug Administration has softened its stance and allowed fruit-flavored vapes and nicotine pouches to be sold. The White House has been involved in that push, which many think played a part in the resignation of Marty McCarry as FDA commissioner last week. The large nicotine companies have long argued that vaping is a way to help smokers quit using cigarettes.
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9: And you're listening to Riverside Drive with Dan Wolf right here on Faith Music Radio. Thanks for tuning in to the broadcast today. Well, it's we got a little rain in the forecast during the 4 o'clock hour today. It was 66 degrees. And other than that, just cloudy the rest of the day. And then tomorrow, it's looking really nice. Sunny, low of 60, high of 73. So enjoy that day, because it looks like, at this point, the only day without rain this week. So it's spring, and rain comes with the spring. But that's okay, because you got to have the rain to grow the vegetables and the flowers and the grass. And so it's a good thing. Well, thank you for tuning in today. We're going to start off with a song from Lois in India. This is called Christ, Our Wisdom. This is off their newest album entitled Impossible Grace. 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

0: Well, it was quite a day in politics yesterday, another primary day in many states across the country. And it looks like President Trump has a good record. He's not even running, but anybody that he nominated, they won their race, even against longstanding members, incumbents. Incumbents never lose. Especially in primaries, but they're losing in primaries left and right in this political climate. So it is really something to watch. If you've been at all politically active or aware in the past 30 years, you know this is something very, very different. And what's also different is the fact that the Republicans have the Senate, the House, and the presidency, and still can't get anything done. That's really different. Usually, when you have all three, you can make a lot happen. So what generally happens is, you have all three, they do a lot of stuff, with people going, oh, I don't like that direction, so they vote in other people to one of either the Senate or the House, and so then that breaks up that monopoly. And so it goes into just this stagnant time. And then you have another presidential election and it started all over again. Well, the Republicans right now, they just have not moved on some of the most important things. And I really don't understand the Senate Majority Leader Thune and his inaction on the Save America Act. I don't get that. Now, all over social media, you hear the Democrats saying when they're back in charge, they're going to, pack the Supreme Court. They're going to add two Democrat states. They're going to nuke the filibuster. They're going to do all this stuff. But for some reason, the Senate Republicans still go by an antiquated blue slip system, which, if you don't know, it's basically if there is a blue senator, he can say yay or nay about a judge that the president wants in there but without it going to a vote, which is ridiculous. Let the president put in who he wants to put in. But anyway, there we go. So very interesting times, very interesting times. All the polls for the last month has been Trump's down, Trump's down, Trump's down. Then why are all of Trump's guys winning and gals and women? I don't know. If he's down so much, why are all the people he's endorsing winning? Very interesting days, my friend. Very interesting.
1: 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We'll be right back.

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1: You know, I think it was yesterday I mentioned that the fountains are getting fixed and flowing again in Washington, D.C. I love the fact that the president cares and wants to beautify Washington, D.C. and get it, bring it up to snuff. And I think the more he digs into it, the more he sees how bad it was. But somebody put this out there and said, a fountain actually working being national news is a problem. Exactly. The fact that they turned a fountain on and that's national news, what? That's a problem. We've been accustomed to a slow decline in everything. Food is worse. Service is worse. Cities are more dangerous. Things just don't work as well. And we all just accept it. Trump is showing us that we don't have to. I say this often, but I vividly remember Barack Obama saying that we have to learn to manage our decline. There's nothing we can do about it. We're just going to keep going down. We just have to accept it. Well, I'm glad we have a president now that refuses to accept that kind of decline. Here's Bailey's Grove Baptist Church now with God Overwhelms Me. 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
1: Well, you're listening to a radio station that celebrates the resurrection 365 days a year. He is risen.

You're listening to Riverside Drive. I'm Dan Wolf. Thanks for joining me today. Well, yesterday I was at a roundtable discussion with the DCFS staff and then a number of nonprofit people and organizations who work with foster care and addiction recovery. And it was very interesting to see the numbers of, you know, what's happening in our state and in our county when it comes to these things. Nearly 10% of Hoosiers meet the criteria for substance abuse disorder. 10%. That's outrageous that it's that high. Substance abuse. 47% of teens report depression in the previous year. About 60 to 70% of child removals are attributed to parental addiction. Did you catch that? So sometimes a house is so gets so bad that DCFS has to come in and take children out of the home. 60 to 70% of those are because of addiction-related things. Why are we going after drug dealers and drug cartels? For that reason. Because people are getting drugs and then they're become useless as parents. Now we just got to do something to control alcohol. But, you know, that's not going to ever happen. But that's what we should be looking at. And then untreated mental illness is estimated to cost the state of Indiana $4 billion per year. $4 billion. That is, that's a problem. That and the problem lies in the fact that people have gotten away from God and they're turning to liquor, drugs, whatever else to fulfill things, and it's not fulfilling it. It's making it worse. It's making it worse. The DCFS is trying to change things. They have a new mission and a new purpose. Their mission is: we champion Indiana's future by protecting children and strengthening families with compassion and determination. Their vision: every child in Indiana thrives in a safe, loving, and forever home. Boy, that would be wonderful. And then their goal is to ignite hope and cultivate joy. Well, I don't know any better way to ignite hope than to let people know about salvation. Let them know about Jesus. Let them know that he's the hope giver. As we have a song on here that you hear from time to time. And that's the important thing that we need to do, is let people know that there is hope out there, and it comes through Jesus Christ. Then lastly, another statistic that just blew my mind was they have children in need of services in Vandenberg County. 955 children are in need of service. Now, let me put that in perspective for you. We have 181,000 people in this county. So another county, Tippecanoe County, has 190,000 people, yet they only have 233 children in need of services cases. It's an epidemic. The next closest to us is Allen County. They have 981, but their population is more than double ours, 400,000 people. So you got to wonder what's happening here in Evansville. Evansville needs the gospel. It needs, you know, a lot of people say, well, it needs housing. It needs welfare. It needs this. And it needs Jesus. It needs Jesus. And a home that has Jesus in it
will be a home that loves and cares for its children. Here's the Cowlings. You have always been my shepherd.

That was The Nichols Family with Still. Coming up next, Bailey's Grove Baptist, Jesus Says Come. 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
1: For American Family News, I'm Robert Thornton. The Justice Department has indicted former Cuban President Raul Castro in connection to the 1996 murders of four Americans who were killed by Cuban fighter jets while flying civilian aircraft. The DOJ alleges that the former leader had spies in Florida that violated the state's sovereignty and provided intel on the Americans who were killed, Acting Attorney General Todd Blanche.
2: My message today is clear. The United States and President Trump does not and will not forget its citizens.
1: The planes were operated by the Miami-based exile group Brothers to the Rescue, an activist group that opposes the Cuban government. The charges come after CIA Director John Ratcliffe met with counterparts from Cuba's Ministry of the Interior last week during a high-level visit to the island nation. In other Cuban news, U.S. Secretary of State Marco Rubio is urging the Cuban people to reject their current socialist government and demand a free market economy with new leadership, he says, will chart a new course in relations with the United States. In a video message released today, Rubio said there was no reason the Cuban people cannot enjoy the same freedoms that others in the Caribbean have. The Anti-Defamation League, or ADL, recently released the findings of their newest audit regarding anti-Semitism in the United States. And once again, New York, not the city, but the state, led the nation in reported anti-Semitic incidents in 2025. Rabbi Yaakov Minkin, executive vice president of the Coalition for Jewish Values, made these comments on Washington Watch. He said New York City has the largest Jewish population outside of Israel.
3: It's entirely unsurprising. And let's be honest, you would not have been wrong if you had said New York City. Because as much as there is anti-Semitism in many parts of New York State, New York City certainly leads the way.
1: Minkin said, unfortunately, the city has become a place where Jews are openly targeted, especially under the new far-left mayor, Zohran Mamdani, an open anti-Semite.
3: Look how many Jews traded in their Judaism for progressivism, and it really showed in Mamdani's election, where there were entirely too substantial a portion of the Jewish community trading in their values and willing to vote for such a person.
1: He went on to say Mamdani vetoed a bill that would have created buffer zones to keep anti-Semites away from Jewish school children. Has AI gone too far? Young college graduates certainly would say so. Here's Caleb Castile with more.
4: Graduation speakers being booed is not a new concept. However, the reason why former Google CEO Eric Schmidt received a less than desirable response is a new, rising issue with the way AI has taken the world by storm in recent years. Fears are spreading across this generation of college graduates that AI could reshape or replace parts of the workforce. Those fears certainly are grounded in some sense of reality. Taylor Riggs, co-host of The Big Money Show, went on Fox News and gave an example of what happened with the tech company Coinbase and its recent layoffs.
5: They massively overhired. They're very cyclical with Bitcoin, the price of Bitcoin. And then they recently said that they laid off about 20% of their workforce because AI. And I think AI is a good excuse, but I think we need to actually see if there's something fundamentally underlying these companies.
4: Jamie Metzl, co-author of the AI 10 Commandments, was optimistic about AI's inclusion in the future of the workforce. Both he and Riggs mentioned the ability for new entrepreneurs to use AI to assist them in starting businesses. Metzl would go on to say it's worth noting that while jobs will be lost, new industries will be opened up due to this technology.
6: There will be whole new industries that we will say, wow, who would have thought 10 years ago or now that this would be possible? So it's a really exciting moment.
4: In the coming years, how far AI will go into shaping the workplace and its relationship with the public is yet to be seen. I'm Caleb Castile.
1: A 222-bed homeless services hub is set to open in Houston in the coming weeks, according to Houston Public Media. And the outlet asks the question in their report, will they accept the help, referencing the homeless? The first 3 years of operation are funded by one-time federal recovery dollars. After that, officials say funding is possible from the local, state, and federal levels. The National Weather Service says to watch for flash flooding today in parts of Mississippi and Louisiana. That is all our time for now. Find more news at AFM.net.
7: You're listening to Riverside Drive. I'm Dan Wolf. Thank you for tuning in today. Hope you're having a great, great day. Tomorrow's supposed to be nice and sunny. There's your weather forecast. Today, a little rainy and cloudy, but tomorrow, supposed to be pure sun. So we'll see how long that lasts, though. I've seen that forecast before get turned around. Let's get started off with Scott Hester. And this is his song, God's Still Faithful.

0: This is Evangelist Byron Fox, and I want to say a heartfelt thank you for listening to Faith Music Radio. Stay tuned. God bless.
1: Well, speaking of faithfulness, here's the Cowling family. Faithful once again.

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1: I'm Brad Ford. One thing we hear often in conversations that we have every day is that people want to be good stewards of what they've been given and make wise decisions for the years ahead. As retirement gets closer, that can bring up questions like, when should I take Social Security? How do taxes impact what I actually keep? And how do I turn what I've saved into income that I can rely on? For many, it's not about doing something completely different. It's about making thoughtful, well-informed decisions and knowing that you're on the right path. That's why we put together something simple, a complimentary retirement guide you can go through at your own pace so you can see how all the pieces of this puzzle fit together. 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
1: You're listening to Riverside Drive with Dan Wolf right here on Faith Music Radio. Well, I'm going to play a few songs just about Jesus all in a row because I ran across this quote on social media. It says, "The math behind Jesus being the Messiah is mind-blowing. Here are the odds. 8 specific prophecies fulfilled by one man. 1 in 100 quadrillion. 48 prophecies, 1 in 10 to the 157 power. That's a number beyond human comprehension. Yet Jesus fulfilled 300 to 500 prophecies, Old Testament prophecies written centuries before his birth." Wow. This isn't chance. It's not coincidence. The odds are literally astronomical. Our King, King Jesus, is the real deal.

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2: Oh, we just heard three great songs about Jesus. You know, my friends, if Jesus is real, and we know that He was, and what He said is real, let not your heart be troubled. Ye believe in God, believe also in me. In my Father's house are many mansions. If it were not so, I would have told you. He's real, God's real, and heaven is real. Here's some hope for you on this Wednesday afternoon.

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2: I'm Brad Ford. 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
1: The Miller family is coming up next. They are a missionary family to Mexico. And they came in the studio before they left and recorded an album that is just great. So many blessings is the title of the album. The song they're going to sing now is It's Under the Blood. And they are just committed to the cause of Christ, and we sure do appreciate their service. And we appreciate all of our missionaries out there. 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

That was the Cowling Family. Whenever I hear that song, I think of my wife. I don't know anybody who enjoys serving Jesus more than she does. And she loves working with the children's ministries here at Faithway Baptist Church. In fact, they've got a big graduation service for the Master Clubs program, a program that she started here and still heads up today. And so I'm going to get going, but pray for that. It's always a big night for these young people who have worked hard to study Scripture, memorize Scripture, and do many, many different things in order to be better disciples of Jesus Christ. God bless you, and remember, God loves you, whether you like it or not.

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1: American Family News, I'm Robert Thornton. The Justice Department has indicted Cuba's former president. Here's Fox's David Spott.
2: Raul Castro, 94 years old, facing murder regarding the four men who died as part of the Brothers to the Rescue 30 years ago in 1996. They were helping people flee from the communist nation. Two planes shot down. Raul Castro led the military in 96 and allegedly ordered the shoot down, according to the government. The indictment says that he met with military leaders and authorized them to take decisive and deadly action against the aircraft. Today's news comes 1 week after the CIA director, John Ratcliffe, met with Cuban officials on the ground in Havana to send a message directly from the president regarding Cuba's future.
1: Acting Attorney General Todd Blanche suggested he expected Castro to face the charges in the U.S. The U.S. military took Venezuela's ousted president Nicolas Maduro to face charges earlier this year. Seven-term Kentucky Congressman Thomas Massey will not make the November ballot after losing the most expensive primary contest in U.S. political history. One analyst says it is a sign that President Trump still has a strong hold on the Republican Party. More from AFN's Steve Jordal.
3: Former Navy SEAL Ed Galrain won the Republican primary for Kentucky's solidly red 4th District by 10 points, sending Trump thorn Thomas Massey packing. Gary Bauer of American Values says Massey voted against the One Big Beautiful Budget bill, opposed the war in Iran, and consistently tried to link the president to the Epstein files.
4: It was particularly telling that in the last week of the campaign, Congressman Massey more and more sounded openly anti-Semitic and anti-Israel.
3: Massey becomes the latest anti-Trump incumbent to lose a primary. Louisiana Senator Bill Cassidy, who voted to impeach the president, and 5 of 7 Indiana Republicans who opposed their state's redistricting plan have gone down to defeat.
4: Trump has been nominated for president 3 times, and he probably won all 3 elections because the grassroots of the Republican Party is tired of Republicans that will not fight.
3: Much of the mainstream media say President Trump's apparent stranglehold on the GOP will cost him in November. But Bauer says Democrats are in even worse shape.
4: There's a civil war going on in the Democrat Party, and they are nominating in multiple places around the country left-wing Marxist and radical Islamic fanatics.
3: I'm Steve Jordal.
1: Crews are making progress battling a wildfire northwest of Los Angeles that's threatening homes. Fox's Kristen Goodwin reports.
5: Ventura County Fire Captain Trevor Johnson says 900 firefighters are battling the Sandy Fire in Simi Valley.
6: We have bulldozers, hand crews, aircraft already out working this.
5: The wind-driven blaze, which ignited Monday, ripping through nearly 1,700 acres, and tens of thousands are under evacuation orders.
7: I actually thought I was probably going to die.
5: Simi Valley resident Ron Weckler speaking to Los Angeles' Fox 11 News.
7: There was no air to breathe, and it was so intensely hot.
5: The cause of the fire is under investigation.
1: Fox Weather says days of heavy rain and thunderstorms will target parts of the South, with Texas in the bullseye. The potential flash flooding will linger through Memorial Day. Fox Weather's Craig Herrera.
8: Big dip in the jet, and you got strong southwesterly flow that helps to enhance some of those storms and give us really strong updrafts, especially closer to Texas and New Mexico, eastern New Mexico, that is. High pressure just pumps in the moisture. Dew points right along that stall front on the southern side of this are up into the 70s. It is juicy air. Do you have a way to get your notification? Turn it on. Make it loud so that if you get a flash flood warning, you're ready to go.
1: By tomorrow, North Central and East Texas, as well as parts of Oklahoma, Arkansas, and Kansas, will be in the main threat zone for flooding. And through Memorial Day, upwards of 5 to 8 inches of rain could fall across pockets of East Texas, the Upper Texas coast, and Louisiana. By Friday, the threat expands to the Southeast, Mid-South, and Ohio Valley. Stocks were up today. The Dow rose 645. The S&P added 79. And the NASDAQ went up 400. West Texas Intermediate crude was about $98 a barrel. See more news at AFN.net.

0: On this road, we will learn the common condition of every single person and learn of the one remedy God has provided for us all. If you've ever wondered what the Bible really says about eternal life and the way of salvation, this Bible study will reveal the answer. Let's join Scott Pauley now.
1: It is one thing to say that you love someone and quite another to demonstrate that love. In fact, one of the great messages of Scripture is that we're not to simply love in word, we're to love in deed and in truth. A true love acts. We read in Scripture in John chapter 3, verse number 16, "For God so loved the world that he gave his only begotten Son, that whosoever believeth in him should not perish, but have everlasting life." That's the ultimate love. Jesus said, "Greater love hath no man than this, than a man lay down his life for his friends." And so we come today in our journey, walking the Romans road, to an amazing verse. And not only an amazing verse, but to an amazing love. It's found in Romans chapter 5 and verse number 8. We recognize in Romans 3 the first step to eternal life is to realize that we're sinners, that we are in a sad spiritual state, and at our best, we fall short. All of us fall short. I don't care who you are, what you've done, what's your background, who your family. We need God. We learn from Romans chapter 6 and verse number 23 that that is not earned, it is given. If we get what we deserve, we get death. If we get what Jesus bought and paid for on the cross, we get eternal life. How is that possible? And so I draw your attention today to Romans chapter 5 and verse number 8, where it says, "But God," I love that, "but God." Aren't you glad in the midst of the human story, in the midst of the human tragedy, God interrupts, love steps in? "But God commendeth his love toward us, in that while we were yet sinners, Christ died for us." Listen to this verse again. "But God commendeth his love toward us, in that while we were yet sinners, Christ died for us." This is the ultimate love. This is the love that is willing to sacrifice. This is Calvary love. It's love that went all the way to the cross. It is love that was willing to lay down the life of the perfect, sinless Son of God, the Lord Jesus Christ, so that you and I could have love. You know, later in the New Testament, the Bible talks about the breadth and length and depth and height of the love of God. That's interesting. You know, we live in a three-dimensional world, but he uses four dimensions to describe the love of God because it really defies imagination. It goes beyond what I could explain to you, what you could ever plumb the depths of. What is the breadth of God's love? It is for all people. Isn't that wonderful? Us. I love that word, us. That's me. That's you. God loves all people. God so loved the world. And so that's the breadth of the love. What is the depth of the love? Well, the Bible says that he commended that love while we were yet sinners, to the depths of our sin, to the bottom, all the way to the lowest place that mankind can go. That's powerful, isn't it? You see, the Lord knows you and still he loves you. And he knew you before you ever existed and loved you with everlasting love and died for you, knowing what kind of sin you would commit. That is the depths of the love of our God. Not when we were moral people, clean people, not when we deserved it because we never deserve it. No, while we were yet sinners. In fact, if you back up two verses in Romans chapter 5, he uses this phrase, "For when we were yet without strength, in due time Christ died for the ungodly." I've marked in my Bible, "When we were without strength, while we were yet sinners." Do you see the picture of the desperate condition of the sinner? He is a sinner unable to do anything to change. He is a leper unable to heal himself. He is a dead man unable to raise himself. He is a crooked man unable to straighten himself out. That's us, friend.

0: Friends, but the depths of the love of God is that God reached all the way down to us as sinners when we could not help ourselves. And so the breadth of the love, that's all people. The depth of the love, that's to sinners. What is the length of the love? The length of the love is all the way to death. Listen to it again. Christ died for us. All the way to the cross. This is the gospel. The Lord Jesus Christ, the Son of God, came to earth. He became a man, a real human, a perfect man, without ever ceasing to be God. God in a body, walking on this earth, living a sinless, perfect life, which you and I could never do, fulfilling all of the demands of God's holiness and righteous law, and then going to the cross in our place on purpose to pay for our sins. The innocent dying for the guilty. This is the good news of the gospel of the Lord Jesus Christ. This is the length of God's love. I love this word. The Bible says that God commendeth his love. Now, that word commendeth just means to demonstrate. He didn't just say he loved you. He showed you. Sometimes we hear people say, I love you. And the thought that comes to our mind is, well, prove it. Don't just say it, show it. I want to tell you on the authority of Scripture that God didn't just say he loved you, he showed it. What more does he have to do? He sent his own son to die for you. Not long ago, a man said to me, I'm waiting for a sign, I guess. And I said to my friend, he sent his son to die on the cross and rise from the dead. How much more sign do you need? This is God's great demonstration of his love. The breadth of his love to all people, the length of his love to sinners, the depth of his love rather to sinners, the length of his love all the way to the cross. And what is the height of his love? The height of his love is that he would bring us from the depth to himself. The Bible says, but God commendeth his love toward us. You see the direction of his love all the way to where we are. When we could not come to him, he came to us. But I love this. Do you know why he came to us? He came to us to bring us to him. You see, God loves you right where you are. God loves you exactly like you are. He's not waiting on you to get better. He knows you can't do that in your own power. That's why Jesus came. But the Lord loves you too much to leave you there. God commendeth his love toward us in that while we were yet sinners, Christ died for us. Do you know why Christ died for you? Christ died for you so you would never have to die. Christ took your hell so you would never have to go there. Christ suffered your judgment so you would not have to spend eternity under that judgment. Christ did all of this. He died, was buried, and rose from the dead. That's the gospel, so that he could give you everlasting life. I tell you, dear one, God has done everything necessary for your soul's salvation. But like every other gift, it must be received. It can be bought, paid for, wrapped up, and presented, but if it is never opened, if it is never received, then it never becomes your own. The free gift of eternal life is available today, but you must avail yourself of it. You must come to God with a simple acknowledgement of your sin and his salvation, and through repentance and faith say, I want Jesus Christ to be my Savior. I don't want to walk the way to destruction anymore. No, I want to walk the Romans road, the way of life. I want to be a follower of the Lord Jesus Christ. And if you will, you will not just hear about the love of God. You will experience ultimate love.
1: 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But the real question is this: where is that road leading you? 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The Romans Road makes it plain. We are sinners, Christ died for us, and whosoever shall call upon the name of the Lord shall be saved. If you are trusting Jesus because of this study, we would love to know about it. Please email us at info@enjoyingthejourney.org. We'd love to connect.

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And thank you.

Welcome once again to the Bible Edge. This is William Howe, your host. Thank you for being with the program today, and I hope it'll be a blessing. We're going to talk about the importance, or rather perhaps the benefit, of wisdom and understanding being combined in a person's life and mind and heart. This is the Bible Edge program, and after all, we're in the business series, timely, helpful truths from God's holy word to give you a biblical edge in managing the business of your life that God has given to each and every person. So all you have to do to listen today, as always, just stay tuned.

in Proverbs chapter 16 and verse 16, the Word of God says, how much better is it to get wisdom than gold, and to get understanding rather to be chosen than silver? You've heard it. Give a man a fish and he will eat for one meal. Teach a man to fish and he will eat for a lifetime. The reason is self-evident. The ability to fish will provide fish every day, while one fish will be consumed in one meal. Likewise, wisdom and understanding are better than silver and gold. That's what the Bible says. But why? Well, wisdom and understanding will bring forth silver and gold over and over and over and over again. Silver and gold, once received, do not increase inherently. Someone once asked the question, would you rather have $1 million all at once, or would you rather have one penny plus 100% interest compounded daily for 30 days? $1 million would be a great amount of money. However, when added up, when applying wisdom and understanding, you'll find out that one penny with interest of 100% compounded each day for 30 days would end up totaling $5,368,709.12. You see, wisdom and understanding would dictate that one penny with 100% interest compounded daily for 30 days is better than $1 million all at once. However, $1 million sounds so much larger than one penny. Let's say that a person gains wisdom and understanding yet fails to increase their holdings of silver and gold, or in our case, money. It is probably because they have chosen to serve mankind in an honorable yet lowly paid profession, or some other unforeseen limitation hinders them, such as health, accidents, or market downturns. Who knows? You see, not all wise and understanding individuals are wealthy, nor are all who are wealthy wise and or understanding. A person without wisdom and understanding that through some situation or circumstance obtained some wealth will ultimately see that wealth diminished and probably evaporated, gone. A wealthy man once told me, it's far easier to gain wealth than it is to keep it. Why? Wisdom and understanding. Yeah. Through wisdom and understanding, a person may earn much money through a certain trade or intellectual discipline. But keeping that money or wealth, that takes another skill set. You see, a plumber may know plumbing and may be able to make much by doing excellent plumbing type work. But growing and maintaining the wealth that has been acquired, you see, that does not require the wisdom and understanding of plumbing. It takes the wisdom and understanding of growing and maintaining wealth. Through that type of wisdom and understanding, silver and gold obtained by plumbing can be retained and increased over and over and over. Through wisdom and understanding, silver and gold can be obtained and retained for a lifetime. Now, given the choice, which would you choose? Some silver and gold received today, or the wisdom and understanding that would bring silver and gold to you for the rest of your life? Let's leave it with that question. This is William Howe of the Bible Edge program. 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After all, it is the best business management self-help book ever written. And so until the next time, please keep your mind on your life business.

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1: American Family News, I'm Robert Thornton. Federal prosecutors today announced charges against former Cuban President Raul Castro in the 1996 downing of civilian planes. The indictment was related to Castro's alleged role in the shootdown of two planes operated by exile group Brothers to the Rescue. Castro, now 94, was Cuba's defense minister at the time. See more on this at AFN.net. There's more talk about Kentucky voters removing Representative Thomas Massie in Kentucky's primary yesterday. Massie has been a thorn in President Donald Trump's side. Former Virginia Congressman Bob Good also suffered the ire of President Trump as he was perceived as being disloyal. Good had this to say about Massie's loss on AFR.
2: You shouldn't interpret, you know, the willingness of some 60% of Republicans to obediently, robotically obey and vote for candidates who they don't even know. They don't even know Ed Gowrine. Nobody knows Ed Gowrine. Ed Gowrine didn't take positions. He didn't do debates. He wouldn't answer questions, specific policy questions and so forth. His only thing was, I will do what President Trump tells me to do.
1: He went on to say it is concerning that 99% of Republicans in D.C. have surrendered their voting card to the president and said that essentially Republican primary voters have surrendered their cards as well. The operator of a Texas Chick-fil-A may have a problem, and it has nothing to do with food. Here's AFN's Chris Woodward.
3: Chick-fil-A is closed on Sundays, a day that its Christian founder and others consider the Sabbath. Laurel Terode, a member of the United Church of God, observes the Sabbath on Saturdays. She claims she made that known upon interviewing for a job at a Chick-fil-A in the Austin area. According to Terode, she was given accommodation, but that later changed, and she was terminated after declining to make changes. The EEOC is now going after the franchise operator, saying he violated Title VII of the Civil Rights Act of 1964. Attorney Daniel Schmidt of Liberty Counsel.
4: If the news stories are correct, then I think the operator of the Chick-fil-A in Texas has a problem. The employee made her religious beliefs known, and that working on Saturday would be a problem. They hired her knowing that and then changed their mind.
3: Schmidt said that Title VII requires accommodation for religious beliefs.
4: If you have more than 15 employees and you're subject to it, you have to abide by that. It's inconvenient for us. It has to be proven to be an undue hardship or else you must accommodate.
3: While it remains possible that the owner can still demonstrate that it was an undue hardship to accommodate Terode, Schmidt said we'll have to wait and see.
1: The University of Florida is offering students the opportunity to bring several areas of knowledge under one umbrella. Caleb Castile reports.
5: The Hamilton School for Classical and Civic Education was first established on the campus at the University of Florida in the summer of 2022. Now the school sees their first three graduates walk across the stage. With their help, the department is one of the fastest growing at the university. Now there are 146 students majoring in philosophy, politics, economics, and law. Professor Brandon Warmke teaches several courses at the school. He said that Hamilton simply invites students to the pursuit of learning. Matt Lamb, associate editor of the College Fix, expressed hope that the Hamilton Center model could be instated at other colleges across America.
6: Conservatives shouldn't have to fight for one center that has quality, nonpartisan education. So hopefully this is actually used in other departments within the University of Florida, see how students do want this.
5: Critics argue that the program reflects conservative political influence in Florida's higher education. The school is not shy of controversy, as in May of 2024, six employees were investigated by the university for allegedly interfering with curriculum development at the center. This then led to the United Faculty of Florida filing a grievance against the university. The investigation was closed later that month. The school has plans to expand, offering new majors to the students and continuing its mission to prepare its pupils to think deeply and lead with purpose. I'm Caleb Castile.
1: Fox reports the White House is firing back after the Chicks singer Natalie Maines launched a vulgar social media attack against President Donald Trump. Maines accused the president of destroying democracy in an Instagram post. The White House told Fox News Digital that Maines suffers from a severe case of Trump derangement syndrome. See more news at AFN.net.
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7: Hey guys, we left you yesterday on the edge of the cliff because Israel had won this unlikely battle. They were like two little flocks of sheep or of goats facing this huge Syrian army. But the God of the mountains is the God of the valley. And God showed himself strong, and there is no question mark in the minds of the enemy or the minds of God's people that God is God. Great victory. But was it a great victory? Because what's going to happen in this passage is Ahab is going to snatch defeat out of the jaws of victory. It's really, really sad. So here's Ben-Hadad. He's in the inner chamber of a city called Ephek, and his counselors are saying, Ben-Hadad, it's bad, and there's nothing we can do. We can't fight our way out. We can't manipulate our way out. In fact, the only thing that we can do is just put sackcloth and ashes on and put our tail between our legs and go and just hope that the king of Israel will be merciful unto us. Now, think about this. Ben-Hadad had begun this whole battle the year before by saying to Ahab, I'm going to take your wives. I'm going to take your gold. I'm going to take whatever I want. I don't care what you think. So Ben-Hadad has been very much a bully. Ben-Hadad has not had any mercy on anybody. And now in this situation, he is hoping for mercy, isn't he? Wow, how the table has turned. Look at verse 32 again. So Ben-Hadad comes to Ahab through his servant, and he says, let me live. And Ahab's response in verse 32 is he yet alive? He is my brother. What a really unwise thing for Ahab to say. Ahab had said, oh, is he still alive? Ben-Hadad survived the battle? He's my brother. So he's showing already compromise. You know, Ahab throughout his entire life dealt with massive insecurity, and he was willing to make alliances and for the purpose of just having people like him. His own boys did the same thing. You see this true in Joram's life, in Ahaziah's life. You see this true in Jehoshaphat's life, the king of the southern the kingdom at this time. So these are really, really dangerous things. And it says in verse 33 that the men did diligently observe whether anything would come from him and did hastily catch it. So the point here is the servants of Ben-Hadad were looking for any clue. You know, is there any chance? Is Ahab going to say anything that will make us think that there's any hope? Well, when they caught that he called Ben-Hadad his brother, they thought, oh, there's hope. So verse 33, they said, thy brother Ben-Hadad then said, go ye, bring him. Then Ben-Hadad came forth to him, and he caused him to come up into his chariot. So these servants of Ben-Hadad, they caught that. Oh, he's calling him his brother. There's hope. So they went back and got Ben-Hadad. Ben-Hadad humbly came to Ahab, and Ahab said, oh, come here, come up in my chariot. He's giving him a place of equality. He's giving him a place of respect. He is not dealing with this opponent of God, this opponent that led an entire people group to say, God is not God. And if there is a God in Israel, he's the weak God. And Ahab is now making this pact with the enemy. And it says in verse 34 that Ben-Hadad said unto him, the cities which my father took from thy father, I will restore. and thou shalt make streets for thee in Damascus, as my father made in Samaria. Then said Ahab, I will send thee away with this covenant. So he made a covenant with him and sent him away. So what did Ahab do? Ahab made a deal with the devil. He made a deal with Ben-Hadad. Ben-Hadad said, hey, listen, let bygones be bygones. I know my family has taken a lot from Israel. We've conquered cities and we've wreaked havoc upon the country, and we're going to make it all good. We'll give back all those cities, and we want you to come and establish an economic center in Damascus and name some streets after yourself. And there's a lot of money in this, and there's a lot of economic prosperity for you. So let's just make a deal. And Ahab said, man, that's it. You have a deal. Now, why? Why would Ahab have made this deal with Ben-Hadad? Maybe he was just hoping to have an alliance in Syria that he didn't have to manage. Maybe he just loved having the honor that was given to him, or the economic prosperity that would come, or the restoration of the cities without fighting anymore. I can't give you all the reasons why people compromise, but what Ahab is doing here is dead wrong. And God's not going to let him get away with it. See, when we're dealing with sin, we can't leave a vestige of it in our life. We've got to get it at the root. Don't just cut the grass, weed the weeds. But Ahab is not weeding the weeds here. He's leaving Agag alive. That's what Saul did. He's leaving Ben-Hadad alive. He's not stamping out the evil. He's not finishing the job. Watch what happens in verse 35. So here's the way God gets his attention. A certain man of the sons of the prophets — the sons of the prophets were a group, as you know, of people that in a wicked society still loved God, still followed God, still honored the word of God. And so a certain man from among them said unto his neighbor in the word of the Lord. Okay, so here's this guy, random guy, who has a word from God. God has spoken to him. And he goes to this other member of the society, and he says, in the word of the Lord. So this is clearly from God. And he says something very strange. He says, smite me, I pray thee. And the man refused to smite him. Now, can you imagine? So he goes up to this guy and says, listen, I want you just to punch me in the face. Just hit me. Now, there's some people, if they said that to me, I'd be happy to do it. But he says, smite me. Now, I know that sounds strange, but what the Bible is making clear here is that God told him to say this. And the man that heard the prophet say this said, listen, this is God's word. God is asking you to do something that seems very irrational. Smite me. But the man refused to do it. He put his sensibilities above the authority of the word of God. So what happens? Well, verse number 36, then said he unto him, because thou hast not obeyed the voice of the Lord, behold, as soon as thou art departed from me, a lion shall slay thee. And as soon as he was departed from him, a lion found him and slew him. Because the man did not obey God, did not punch that other man in the face or smite him, whatever it was, he died for that sin of disobedience. Then the Bible says in verse 37, this prophet, he found another man and said, smite me, I pray thee. And the man smote him. Maybe the first man knew about the story, but either way, the second man obeys the Lord, because the prophet said, hey, the Lord told me to tell you to hit me. The man said, okay. So he hits him, and it says, so that in smiting, he wounded him. So he didn't just kind of tap him, didn't just slap him, he wounded him. So the prophet departed and waited for the king by the way. So prophet goes to the first man, smite me. The man doesn't smite him. That man dies. He goes to the second man. Hey, God told me by the word of the Lord that you should smite me. The second man does. So now this prophet does a third thing. And it says in verse 38, he departed, he waited for the king by the way and disguised himself with ashes upon his face. So he acted like he was in mourning for some tragedy in his life. And as the king passed by, he cried unto the king and he said, thy servant went out in the midst of the battle. Behold, a man turned aside, brought a man unto me and said, keep this man, guard him. If by any means he be missing, then shall thy life be for his life, or else thou shalt

0: was told by another member of the armed forces to guard this prisoner of war. And he told me that if I don't guard him and if he gets away, then my life is on the line or I'll have to pay a huge, huge fine. Well, I got busy doing this and that and got distracted and I didn't guard the prisoner and he got away. And I don't know what's going to happen to me. What should I do? And what Ahab says is, well, you knew exactly what the consequences were. You just told me. You know exactly what you did. You should have been more careful. You should have obeyed. You shouldn't have been distracted. And so I will tell you that exactly what was told you is exactly what will happen. Now, what does this remind you of? This probably reminds you of the story of Nathan and David, where Nathan is telling the story about the man with the sheep, and David's like, get him, kill him, judge him. And Nathan's like, David, I told you that story because that story is really not about a man with sheep. That story was about you. Thou art the man. And what Ahab is going to find out right now is this story wasn't about a prisoner of war. It was about Ben-Hadad. It wasn't about a man guarding him. It was about Ahab letting him go. And Ahab now realizes, oh, this is a prophet of God. You know, there come those oh moments in our life when we think that a message or a passage of scripture or a Bible study is just good for informational purposes, or this could help Aunt Edna or, you know, cousin Ted. But boy, those moments when it becomes clear that God was not talking to somebody else. God wasn't talking to some family member or friend. You know, God is talking to you. And that's the aha moment that Ahab experiences here. Because it says in verse 42, and he said, thus saith the Lord. So now the prophet has a direct message, very similar to the message in 2 Samuel chapter 12 and verse 7, where Nathan says to David, okay, now that you know the story is about you, thus saith the Lord. Thus saith the Lord, because thou hast let go out of thy hand a man whom I appointed to utter destruction. You know, my sentence on Ben-Hadad was he should die. That was my sentence, said God. But you obviously had a better plan than I did. So get the illustration? So God gave Ben-Hadad to Ahab to deal with him. And he didn't deal with him. He let him go. Therefore, thy life shall go for his life, and thy people for his people. No, what's going to happen is this great victory is going to turn into a great defeat for you personally and also for the people whom you lead. And the king of Israel went to his house heavy and displeased and came to Samaria, snatching defeat from the jaws of victory. What a sad, sad story indeed. That's the end of the chapter, chapter 20. Tomorrow, we'll jump into a story that you know, really interesting story about Naboth's vineyard. We don't have time today to start it, so we'll start tomorrow. Until then, have a great day in the Lord. God bless you, my friends.
1: Thanks for taking time to listen. If you enjoy Everyday Truth, would you take a moment to subscribe or share the podcast with a friend? Until next time, God bless.
2: Did you know that you already have all you need to be a witness for Jesus Christ? That's right. You're ready right now, as is. Some people are afraid to witness for Christ because they're afraid they'll be asked questions that they cannot answer. In reality, you should hope that you get asked a question that you cannot answer, because that kind of question is a wonderful opportunity for you to say to that person, wow, what a great question, and then ask for some time to do some research, some time to talk to your pastor and get the answer to the question. Because the question you don't have an answer for is an opportunity to meet again with the person that you're witnessing to. an opportunity for you to

0: 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An opportunity for you to witness for Jesus Christ.
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2: My father was Mexican and my mother was Guatemalan. They worked on various plantations in Guatemala, putting me in boarding school as necessary. But I had so many health problems that the school sent me home. Life was hard and I only finished the fourth grade. When I was 13, a missionary explained the gospel, but I was afraid of receiving salvation because none of my family were Christians. So I went to work for a missionary couple in San Sebastian. They gave me a New Testament in Spanish that I slowly read, but they never tried to force a decision on me. Every question that I had, they answered from the Bible. One day I realized that the people I once hated, I no longer hated. God was changing me through His Word. I had placed my trust totally in Christ Jesus. I wanted to go to Bible school, so I worked to finish the education I had missed. But my medical problems had grown worse. Doctors discovered that I needed open-heart surgery to repair a bad valve. The great earthquake that hit Guatemala in 1976 wiped out the machine needed for open-heart surgery, but God's people prayed and gave financially, and I was flown to America, where the operation was successfully performed. With a new heart from God and a better functioning heart from doctors, I began my studies in Bible school. I'm Zoila Arus, and God had a wonderful plan for my life that began with salvation. If the Son therefore shall make you free, you shall be free indeed.
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1: 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Here's Dr. Binney with today's Heart and